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2: 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Coming up next, we've got another hour of All Things Considered. And at 6, it's Alaska News Nightly. Lawyers for Petersburg Dan Sullivan argue his case in court to run for Alaska's U.S. Senate seat. Also tonight, a new public use cabin opens in the Tongass National Forest. 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Matt searches out juxtapositions of subject matter with light and dark tones. Not knowing the outcome, he hopes your mind's eye finds interesting things. Opening July 3rd from 5 to 8 p.m. and through July.
3: What is racial if not describing, you know, the poisoning of our blood and similar comments that the president has made?
4: The Supreme Court has allowed the Trump administration to end legal protections for Haitians and Syrians.
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4: I'm Juana Summers.
0: And I'm Scott Detrow. This hour, more on the deadly earthquakes in Venezuela, which struck near major population centers.
4: In Caracas, many older buildings are vulnerable to strong shaking.
5: It's just an intimidatingly difficult thing to think about retrofitting.

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2: 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Coming up next, we've got statewide news with Alaska News Nightly, followed by Marketplace at 6:30. Then at 7, it's the live broadcast of the Fairbanks North Star Borough Assembly meeting. For KUAC, I've been your host. I'm Lori Neufeld. I'll be back with you tomorrow. Happy Thursday. In next to host, it's David Clark. Enjoy all that sunshine. It is 68 degrees in Fairbanks.
3: I think just the placement of this cabin is beautiful. Looking at the glacier, which we all know is something that draws people to Juneau every year.
4: A new public use cabin opens in the Tongass National Forest. From Alaska Public Media, this is statewide news on Alaska News Nightly for Thursday, June 25th. Good evening, I'm Wesley Early. Also tonight, lawyers for Petersburg Dan Sullivan argue his case in court to run for Alaska's U.S. Senate seat.
5: But here, the division has no authority to investigate a candidate's motives in running for office.
4: Those stories and more tonight on Alaska News Nightly.
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1: 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I'm your local host, David Clark. 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KUAC is supported by the League of Women Voters of the Tanana Valley, an organization of women and men helping to make democracy work. 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The borough is currently on agenda item number 10, messages from the borough mayor, and it looks like they are in a temporary recess. The Northern Alaska Environmental Center is hosting a weekly Dalton Corridor and Public Land Orders Coalition meeting every Friday from 2 to 3 p.m. in the Northern Alaska Environmental Center, 830 College Road, and online via Zoom. Focused on issues affecting lands along the Dalton Highway Corridor, community members, organizations, and partners are invited to attend to share updates, coordinate outreach, and stay informed about changes related to access and land management following the revocation of public land orders 5150 and 5180.
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1: More information is available at the Northern Alaska Environmental Center's Facebook page. Coming up next is the Fairbanks North Star Borough live broadcast of the regular assembly meeting for tonight, June 25th, 2026. However, it does appear that the assembly is currently on a brief recess.
3: But also, more, not more importantly, it's important to fully serve the cemetery that's being built.
4: Right,
3: and
4: cool.
3: And the land that we're looking at is just down the road from that. We want to be the center of all information for families to the interior to lay their muscles to rest and then to take the life and things of that nature.
4: Oh, okay.
3: So we're already working on a brochure to put together where folks can log, where they can dine, where they can go to services while they're in town.
4: Right.
3: And they're going to be coming from all over Alaska, right?
4: So it's just very unique.
3: Exactly. And they're going to put them
4: You said Amanda Jones?
3: Yes,
4: Scott Kress. Nice to meet you.

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I'm your host tonight, David Clark. Currently, the Fairbanks North Star Borough Assembly is in a recess. 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At last check, the weather in Fairbanks is 89 degrees 68 degrees and partly cloudy.

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I'm your local host, David Clark. 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The Borough Assembly is currently on a short recess and should return within 10 minutes. At last check, the weather in Fairbanks is 68 degrees and partly cloudy.

0: Alaska's Public Radio for Alaska, broadcasting from the Troth Yeda campus in West Fairbanks. I'm your local host, David Clark. Currently, we are sharing the Fairbanks North Star Borough Assembly meeting live broadcast with you. The Borough Assembly is currently taking a short recess and should return within 10 minutes. At last check, the weather in Fairbanks is 68 degrees and partly cloudy.
1: We're ready in the chambers.
2: All right, the assembly is going to come.
0: The Fairbanks North Star Borough has adjourned has completed their short recess, and we are now back to the agenda.
2: Board's public testimony. We will skip ahead to a report from the City of North Pole representative. Councilwoman Rolfe, it's good to see you.
3: Oh, thank you. In North Pole, we got our 4th of July celebrations coming up. We'll have a pancake feed at the Senior Center starting at 8 a.m. on July 4th. And then there's a kids' bike decorating contest. And they actually have the option to then ride in the parade. So they'll actually lead the parade. And that is at 9 a.m. in front of Thai Cuisine. They're on St. Nicholas. And then the parade will pitch off right at 10 o'clock. And then as the parade ends, the Grange will start their big 4th of July 250th celebration. And that's supposed to run from 11 to 3 out there at the Grange. So we'll have lots of activities going on for it. And then as far as council action goes, we had a lively discussion as to our trademark and Made in North Pole emblem that we have. Is going to continue. There was some discussion as to whether or not to get rid of the program and whether it was being used. In the end, the council voted to keep the program and make some changes to it, so it will continue on. And we're hoping to make it a more lively and used program.
2: Any questions for the councilwoman? Assembly Member Reeves.
4: I don't have a question. I just want to say that in my almost 3 years of sitting here, you have been...
5: Yeah.
4: Since you've been appointed to the council, you've come almost every regular assembly meeting, and I really appreciate it. I feel like I know a lot more what's going on with your guys's, with the North Pole Council, so thank you.
3: Thank you for that. I think it's important that one group's doing compared to the other.
2: Any further questions from the assembly? I don't see any. Thanks so much for being here. Next on our agenda is item 13, special orders, public hearing at or after 7 o'clock p.m. Person's comments are limited to 3 minutes. 13A, alcohol license, a new manufacturer direct shipment license number 60771. Dark Lamb Industries LLC, doing business as Hoarfrost Distilling LLC at 3501 Lathrop Street, Unit F, Fairbanks, Alaska 99701. This time I'd request a staff report from Mayor Hopkins.
5: Thank you. And for that staff report, we will go to Deputy Chief of Staff Amy Galloway.
6: Thank you. Good evening. So the Borough Administration has reviewed the application for a new manufacturer direct shipment endorsement for Dark Lamb Industries LLC, doing business as Hoarfrost Distilling. This application is for a new endorsement. This endorsement authorizes breweries, wineries, and distilleries, both in-state and out-of-state, to ship their own products directly to Alaska consumers for personal use only. I know this is a new one, so I have a little bit of extra information. There are some restrictions on this direct shipment. There are specific volume caps that apply to orders. The carrier must be an AMCO-approved carrier, and holders of this endorsement cannot ship to communities that have local option laws restricting alcohol importation. This property is zoned GU1, which permits this kind of endorsement with a zoning permit. Property taxes are paid in full, and there are no open code complaints.

0: permits. The facility is zoned consistent with its intended use, and the administration. This concludes my staff report.
1: Thank you for that staff report. At this time, we'll begin public hearing on license number 60771. I do not have anyone signed up currently. Would anyone like to testify on license number 60771? All right, seeing no one, I will close public hearing at this time.
2: Move to file no protest on license number 60771.
3: Second.
1: Motion to file no protest by Assemblymember Reeves, seconded by Assemblymember Roach. Assembly debate and questions of staff. Assemblymember Wilson.
4: So one of the comments was there were no complaints made. Are they open before they're licensed?
0: That's a great question. They already are open. This is just a new endorsement.
4: And is this a new type?
0: Okay, this so is what, a I guess, new type of endorsement. Yeah, it's new. It was based on a new bill signed by the governor in 2024, just changing how we do direct-to-consumer mailing of alcohol.
4: And are there like the other kind of alcohol licenses? Is there a limited number, or is an endorsement just added to an already license that they may have?
0: Right. It's an endorsement added to a license they currently already have.
4: And so is it limited at all by the number the borough can have?
0: It's not limited by the number the borough can have, but it's limited by the amount of alcohol that the licensee has. So I think I have it here. So manufacturer direct shipment licenses will not be issued to licensees that annually produce more than 300,000 barrels of brewed beverages or more than 50,000 proof gallons of distilled spirits. There is no production limits for wineries.
4: Thank you.
0: Yep.
1: Assemblymember Guttenberg.
5: Thank you. So this is shipping to consumers.
0: Correct.
5: Okay, thank you.
1: I did have a question. Did state law change around what was permissible in these sort of facilities recently? Like, if I seem to recall something around music performance, things like that.
0: That could be true, but that's kind of outside the scope of this, so I don't want to speak on it and speak out of turn.
1: Fair enough. Thanks. Any further debate? Questions of staff? Madam Clerk, would you please call the vote?
6: Mr. Legionis?
7: Yes.
6: Ms. Wilson?
8: Yes.
6: Mr. Guttenberg?
7: Yes.
6: Mr. Armstrong?
7: Yes.
6: Mr. Roach?
9: Yes.
6: Mr. Roderman?
7: Yes.
6: Ms. Reeves?
8: Yes.
6: Mr. Kress?
1: Yes. Would anyone like to change your vote? Motion to file no protest carries 8-0. Next on our agenda is item 13B, ordinance number 2026-16, an ordinance providing for the disposition and sale of property which lies within the Fairbanks North Star Borough, the City of Fairbanks, and the City of North Pole, which has been acquired through tax foreclosure. The sponsor is Mayor Hopkins. There's a proposed substitute, Appendix D, in the green folder, and it, Assemblymember Reeves.
2: Thank you. At this time, I want to declare a conflict. I have to be vague, but due to my employment and confidential nature, I declare a conflict with this ordinance, and I don't think that I should be voting.
1: Thank you, and I do appreciate you discussing that with me off the record. I agree that it's confidential in nature, and you are conflicted out on this issue.
2: Thank you.
1: At this time, I'd request a staff report from Mayor Hopkins.
10: Thank you. And for that, we will go to Joan Hancock, Director of our Treasury and Budget Division.
11: Good evening. This is a substitute. There is a substitute appendix, a D, to the ordinance 2026-16 before you tonight. On page 15, lines 443 to 460, and then page 17, lines 526 to 538 need to be removed, as indicated. This ordinance tonight is in regards to the annual tax foreclosure sale and disposition of property. There are no properties being retained by the borough, the City of Fairbanks, or the City of North Pole this year for public purpose. Bid packets will be available starting August 10th, and they're $20. Bid packets can be turned back in between August 17th through August 28th. And then the tax foreclosure staff will be opening bid packets after 5 p.m. on August 28th. There are 23 unsold properties from previous auctions and 38 properties from the tax year 2023, which is the current year, which totals 61, I think, if my math. Yeah. It's likely there will be additional properties that will be removed prior to the sale because prior property owners have up until 5 p.m. on August 28th to repurchase their property. Starting Monday, August 29th, there will be a list of the tax foreclosed property on the borough website. There will also be an interactive map on the borough's website that will help identify where the properties are located within the borough. And there will also be an ad in the Fairbanks Daily News Miner. And this concludes my staff report.
1: Thank you for that staff report. At this time, we'll begin public hearing on ordinance number 2026-16. We do not have anyone signed up at this time. Would anyone in the audience like to speak on this ordinance? All right, seeing no one, this time we're going to close public hearing.
4: Move ordinance number 2026-16.
3: Second.
1: Motion to adopt by Assemblymember Wilson, seconded by Assemblymember Roach.
4: Substitute.
1: Oh, thank you.
8: No problem.
4: Can I get a second?
3: Second.
4: Thank you.
1: Let's see, that's Appendix D, the proposed substitute. Moved by Assemblymember Wilson, seconded by Assemblymember Roach. Assembly debate and questions to staff. Assemblymember Guttenberg.
5: Thank you. I'm going to ask the same question I asked at the Finance Committee. Are any of these properties distressed or contaminated soils, or just want to avoid the issue of getting into the situations we've gotten into before where we should never have sold the property?
11: There's no known at this time.
5: Okay, thank you.
1: Further debate? Questions of staff? I will rule that the amendment, the proposed substitute, the motion there will carry the whole thing. Madam Clerk, would you call the vote?
4: Mr. Armstrong?
7: Yes.
4: Mr. Guttenberg?
9: Yes.
4: Mr. Loginus?
12: Yes.
4: Ms. Wilson?
8: No.
4: Mr. Roderman?
3: No.
4: Mr. Roach?
3: Yes.
4: Mr. Crass?
1: Yes. Would anyone like to change their vote? The ordinance motion to adopt carries 6-2. No, I'm sorry, my math's bad. 5-2.
4: 5-2.
1: Mm-hmm. And this time I'd welcome Assemblymember Reeves back to the dais. We still have work to get out of you. Next up is ordinance number 2025-20-2B, an ordinance amending the FY25-26 budget by appropriating $485,440 in funding for the North Star from the North Star Community Foundation to the Capital Projects Fund for the SS Nanana wood and coating repairs, and authorizing the mayor to enter into a preservation covenant agreement with the state. The sponsor is Mayor Hopkins. This time I would request a staff report from Mayor Hopkins.
10: Thank you much. And for that, we will go to Parks and Rec superstars Kimberly Diamond and Lee Williams.
5: Superstar.
13: Hi, good evening. Ordinance 2025-20-2B follows the direction of Resolution 2025-13, where the Assembly requested cooperation with the North Star Community Foundation, or NSCF, for the SS Nanana Wood and Coating Repairs Project. In this project, the borough would serve as NSCF's partner to do preservation and repair work on this National Historic Landmark with 100% federal funding. This ordinance requests two actions of the Assembly. First, the ordinance appropriates $485,440 in project funding. NSCF was awarded a $500,000 Historic Preservation Fund grant from the National Park Service back in 2025. This is a grant with no local match requirement. Aside from just under $15,000 allocated to support NSCF in performing necessary tasks as the grantee, NSCF would reimburse the borough up to $485,440 for cost to administer, design, and construct the project. During this process, the Historic Preservation Fund grant requires close coordination with the National Park Service to ensure that all the work is compliant with federal standards for historic preservation. Additionally, the National Park Service likes to see that the federal investment will serve the community in the long run and also contributes to the longevity of the SS Nanana. This ties into the second ordinance action, which is authorizing the mayor to enter into a preservation covenant agreement with the Alaska State Historic Preservation Officer. The draft agreement was shared with the Assembly earlier this week, but in essence, the covenant requires that the borough maintain the subject property for 15 years and to do this in a manner that retains its historic character and also significant features. The covenant also outlines some enforcement provisions and has a clause for casualty damage or destruction. So for example, as drafted, the federal grant funds could be recovered from the borough or successor owner if damage or destruction is deliberate or caused by gross negligence. With the approval of this ordinance, the target is to begin design work later this year and then complete the repairs as early as 2027. Thank you for your consideration.
1: Thank you for that staff report. At this time, we will begin public hearing on ordinance number 2025-20-2B. We do have one person signed up, Patricia Schmidt. Good evening, ma'am. If you could state your name, spell your last name, and provide your neighborhood or area of residence.
3: Which button do I push?
1: You're all lit up.
3: Oh, cool. Patricia Schmidt, S-C-H-M-I-D-T, and I live in Shingle Subdivision. Accepting the appropriation from Congress that the Friends of SS Nanana acquired through Lisa Murkowski imposes no additional requirements regarding how the boat should be maintained for accepting these funds. The funding is not coming from the National Historic Preservation Grant. It is coming through a congressionally delegated appropriation for the SS Nanana. The 15-year maintenance requirements applies only to the painted area, which will be the hull. It is the paint that must be maintained for 15 years under this agreement, not the whole boat. The borough does not have to reimburse the National Park Service for these funds if the boat burns down or another catastrophic disaster occurs. It comes with no such attachments. I remind the Assembly that the Wickersham House received the Save America's Treasures grant without any issues or consequences. I ask the Assembly to accept the ordinance to paint the Nanana and help prevent further damage to the boat. The Fairbanks North Star Borough has just put in over $3 million into the boat and should want to protect its investment. And I do invite all of you in a few weeks. We are going to be opening the Nanana for public. The word just went from my head. Tours, there, for public tours. We're just waiting for final approval. Any questions?
1: Thank you for your testimony. Assemblymember Wilson has a question for you.
4: So first of all, congratulations on getting this grant and pushing us to help you get it the rest of the way. On the tours, are you going to be able to charge any kind of a fee that could be put back into the boat?
3: Yes, that is the whole purpose. We're going to be charging $20 a person. We can only do 12 people at a time. And all the funds will go back into the boat. Everything we do is money going back into the boat. We're currently restoring the stern, which is more than just the wheel. It is the whole back of the boat. We're in the process of part of it has to be rebuilt. We did the transom, the wall, last summer. We painted the Nanana on it. The wheel and part that comes down is in pretty good shape. It's going to be mainly be painting, but it's what holds that up is going to have to be rebuilt. But that'll be done this summer, and we're paying for all of that.
4: And so when people, if they're just going to come on the boat themselves, the $20 doesn't relate to that, just to the tours?
3: No, it'd be a guided tour. There'll be guides guiding you through and giving you historical information about the whole boat and its history. It'll be really detailed.
4: I think it'll be awesome. Thank you.
1: Any further questions from the Assembly? I guess I do have one. So this is going to be used mostly to paint the boat?
3: Yes. They're planning on painting the hull, and it's going to all go towards painting the boat because that's what it really needs right now. There's all this raw wood exposed.
1: Right. I know the Parks Department tried for a while, but I'm curious. So is the hope to paint the whole hull?
3: No. Yes, the whole hull. I thought you meant the whole boat. As much as we can with that amount of money. Of course, a lot of money is going to go to Design Alaska to tell you how to paint the boat. That's going to be taken out of there first. There's a lot of expense that's going to be taken out before actual money goes to painting the boat.
1: And I guess, how long do you folks hope, are you hoping the paint job will last?
8: 15 years.
3: Whoever said that, I agree. Yes, and again, it's just a matter of maintenance so that we don't get into the situation we are now. You know, it was lack of maintenance that got us where we are now. And that's what we're trying to do, keep the boat maintained.
1: Thank you very much. Would anyone else like to testify on ordinance number 2025-20-2B? You could state your name, spell your last name, and provide your neighborhood or area of residence.
9: Scott Calder, C-A-L-D-E-R, Esther area. I don't have much of anything to do with this, except I've been seeing that boat since I've been living in Fairbanks for about 50 years. And I just want to speak in favor of taking care of that thing. It's a relatively unique, practically irreplaceable, world-class historical artifact. I know it's really big and, you know, there's all kinds of issues with that, but, you know, good job to anybody who's taking care of that thing, because that needs to be, I think, kind of a permanent fixture. That's all I got.
1: Thank you for your testimony. Any questions from the assembly? I don't see any. Thank you for being here. Would anyone else like to testify on ordinance number 2025-20-2B? All right, seeing none, we will close public hearing at this time. And at this time,
12: move ordinance number 2025-20-2B.
14: Second.
1: Motion to adopt by Assemblymember Wilson, seconded by Assemblymember Roterman. Thank you. I was enthralled with a typo.
4: I could get you out of it.
1: Assembly debate, questions of staff. Assemblymember Wilson.
4: So I want to say thank you to the mayor. I know this kind of popped up all of a sudden, and there wasn't a lot of time to really make sure that there was just a lot of things going on at it. And this would have been sad if we were to pass this up. But, you know, also a big thank you goes to all those who've cared for the boat all these years. Sadly, they probably got it to where it's at, didn't get the money it should have gotten. But I do have one question. What kind of design plan do you get to paint?
15: It will have to be a little bit more than painting, because the area that we've selected to paint, which is the hull, the lower portion of the boat, there is some rotted wood. We don't want to paint rotten wood, so there's going to have to be some look at removing and replacing a few pieces here and there. So that's where the design is going to come in, besides for just telling them how to paint.
10: But my understanding is that it's very, very minimal in terms of design and work, in addition to basically to cover what Mr. Williams said. So not much.
4: Minimal, like $1,000?
10: Oh, I don't know the price, but the amount of work that would need to get done and what Design Alaska look.
4: Okay, because I say government's minimal and people's minimal are not always the same.
10: but
4: I do appreciate that. And you know, I hope it lasts much longer than the 15 years and it gets to the others. But a thank you to Senator Murkowski also, because this was earmarked for the boat to be able to get that in. They don't come along very often. I think you get like one shot and then it's done. So it is a treasure. It'd be nice if there was water there so it looked more in place. But thank you so much for all the hard work.
1: Assemblymember Reeves.
2: So I think that in my tenure here at the Assembly, I've never voted to appropriate money for the SS Nenana. I will be voting in favor of this because it's coming from outside funds. And I went last summer, I went to Dawson City and I took a tour of the town, and they have a wooden stern wheel. I don't remember the name of that boat, but going to show how serving in local government changes you. I'm on this tour in Canada, and I raise my hand because I want to know how Dawson City maintains their wooden stern wheeler, and they told me that it was from the national government, not their local municipal. I don't know if they're out there, but so I'm glad that these funds are coming from higher up, and I'm going to be voting in favor of it. Thank you.
1: Further debate, questions to staff? I do have one question I want to ask, and I feel it's necessary. I apologize for weighing in here as the chair. I'm not going to debate. I just do want to ask, to the borough attorney, do you have any concerns with this draft covenant?
8: No, I think it's just essentially binding you to continue the maintenance. So as long as you're willing to put that burden on it, I think it's legal.
1: Thank you. That's why we pay the medium bucks. Madam Clerk, would you call the roll? Excuse me, the vote.
6: Ms. Roach?
1: Yes.
6: Mr. Armstrong?
7: Yes.
6: Mr. Roterman?
14: Yes.
6: Mr. Loginus?
16: Here.
14: Yes.
6: Ms. Wilson?
4: Yes.
6: Mr. Guttenberg?
14: Yes.
6: Ms. Reeves?
2: Yes.
6: Mr. Crass?
1: Yes. Would anyone like to change their vote? Ordinance number 2025-20-2B is adopted by a vote of 8-0. Next on our agenda is ordinance number 2026-08, an ordinance amending FNSBC 18.108.030, affirmative recognition of grandfather rights regarding notification of nonconforming or grandfathered structured status determinations. The sponsor is Mayor Hopkins. There's additional information in your yellow folder. At this time, I'd request a staff report from Mayor Hopkins.
10: Certainly, and for that, we'll go to Kellen Spillman, Director of Community Planning and the Chair of the Planning Commission, Mr. Kevin McKinley.
17: Hi, good evening. Give me one moment here. So this ordinance before you tonight, this is going to amend the mailing distance, the required mailing distance for certain types of grandfather rights that the Community Planning Department processes. Right now, for essentially all types of grandfather right, we send a letter to anyone living within 1,000 feet if you're located in a city, and 2,000 feet if you're located in the greater borough area. Grandfather rights have been a process in code essentially since the formation of the borough. What grandfather rights are is essentially if you build something totally in conformance with zoning, and then the zoning regulations change, you would be grandfathered in. The technical term is legal nonconforming. In the small example I have up on the screen, if this house was built without any required setbacks, and then the zoning code changed to require setbacks from the property line that you see in the green area, it would get what's called a grandfather right. And we have a codified process for that. And actually, we have many types of grandfather rights. We have use grandfather rights, which essentially would be like a commercial establishment in a residential zone. What we have are structural-related grandfather rights, similar to that example I just described, setback. And then lot size grandfather rights. So this ordinance is only going to impact building or structural-related grandfather rights, which are determined by staff. The ones that go to hearing still would require the mailers. Our grandfather right volume has increased considerably over the last couple of years. You can see in 2009, we were doing 6 grandfather rights a year, and we peaked over 200 grandfather rights a year. A lot of this has to do with some federal legislation related to banking. So for the hearing grandfather rights, structural related and use, again, we still would send those mailers out to everyone within 1,000 feet in the city or 2,000 feet in the greater borough area. So those administratively determined structural grandfather rights, to qualify for this, you must have unequivocal evidence that that grandfather right exists. This could be a number of things. typically it's an assessor photo of a structure clearly date stamped before the ordinance that changed that requirement. So these really are cut and dry, kind of absolute, unequivocal information to make this administrative determination. And I'll just show you one quick example. We did a grandfather right earlier this year. It was for a home in University West off of the Parks Highway. And it was a house that was built before setbacks were required. They built it completely legally, had the permits, and they came in for a grandfather right because the zoning had since changed to require a larger setback from the property line. This was an unequivocal one. We had an assessor photo of the structure. We granted the determination administratively, but because of existing section of code, in this particular case, this one case, we had to send out 720 mailers at a cost of the borough to over $1,000 in just staff time and postage and mail-in materials because of that one grandfather right. I'll remind you, this was already granted, and the only purpose of this letter was to let everyone within 2,000 feet know that they could appeal the decision if they wanted to. And you can see in the photo up on the screen just the distance this went to. It went across the river, it went up to Chena Pump, went over to University Park Elementary. So a considerable distance when this really was an unequivocal, cut and dry grandfather right. So the proposed ordinance in these cases would change this to just adjacent parcels and not that 1,000, 2,000 feet. In staff's opinion, this is adequate noticing. We've only ever had one appeal on this, and this has been in code for 10 years. We've done over 1,000 of these determinations, and that appeal was upheld unanimously by the Planning Commission. We're of the opinion that adjacent owners are adequate notice. And just over the years, we've taken hundreds of phone calls. What is this you're sending me about my neighbor trying to grandfather this? What do you want me to do? So really just the staff time alone in answering these phone calls is considerable. And there's property owners, particularly in the Badger Road area with basements. We've sent the same letter to owners over 100 times, letting them know of other neighbors who are grandfathered. So the Planning Commission had a public hearing on this May 12th. There were no public inquiries, and joining me tonight is Kevin McKinley, the chair of the Planning Commission, to give you his report.
16: Thank you. As Colin said, my name is Kevin McKinley. I'm the chair of the Planning Commission. And on May 12th, we did have a meeting where we heard the presentation of Ordinance 2026-08. I must say it was a much longer presentation. And the vote was 7-2, 7 in favor and 2 against. The 2 against, the 2 nays stated that they didn't see that this was in the comprehensive plan, so that they were a no vote, but it passed, and this ordinance will save a lot of money, it will save a lot of time, and the Planning Commission does think that this is a good ordinance. Thank you very much, and that is my report.
17: And that concludes our staff report.
1: Thank you for the staff report. At this time, we'll open public hearing on ordinance number 2026-08. I do not have anyone signed up at this time. Would anyone in the audience like to speak on this ordinance? All right, I don't see anybody. So we will close public hearing at this time.
18: Move ordinance number 2026-08.
4: Second.
1: Motion to adopt by Assemblymember Rotermund, seconded by Assemblymember Wilson. Assembly debate, questions to staff. Assemblymember Guttenberg.
5: Thank you. Maybe to Mr. McKinley. So we're going from 1,000 feet to adjacent property. Was there any discussion about adjacent property plus one more, or just it's still narrowing it down? But you know, sometimes you might be theoretically an affected property, but just not an adjacent one. So instead of just narrowing it down to adjacent, making it a little bit larger than that, or 100 feet or something.
16: Through the chair, Assemblymember Guttenberg, the Planning Commission didn't have any conversations on that specific topic, no.
5: So is there a discussion about alternates besides one or the other? Nothing in the middle?
16: That is correct. Nothing in the middle.
5: Okay, thank you.
1: Further debate, questions of staff? Madam Clerk, would you please call the vote?
6: Mr. Guttenberg?
5: Yes.
6: Mr. Roderman?
18: Yes.
6: Mr. Roach?
1: Yes.
6: Ms. Wilson?
13: Yes.
6: Mr. Loginus?
14: Yes.
6: Mr. Armstrong?
7: Yes.
6: Ms. Reeves?
2: Yes.
6: Mr. Kress?
1: Yes. Would anyone like to change their vote? Ordinance number 2026-08 is adopted. 8-0. Next on our agenda, ordinance number 2026-14, an ordinance authorizing the mayor to enter into a partnership agreement with the University of Alaska Fairbanks, including a lease of a portion of the John A. Carlson Community Activity Center at less than fair rental value and a waiver of FNSBC Title 16 for an authorization to sell advertising space at the John A. Carlson Community Activity Center to operate a collegiate hockey program. The sponsor is Mayor Hopkins. There's additional information in your yellow folder. This time I'd request a staff report from Mayor Hopkins.
10: Thank you. And for that, we will go to Mr. Lee Williams, who I believe is getting it set up now on the screen so you can see it, and there it is. Take it away, Mr. Williams.
15: All right, good evening. I'm Lee Williams, the Riverside Division Superintendent with Parks and Recreation, and I'm here to present Ordinance 2026-14. This ordinance seeks assembly approval for the mayor to enter into a partnership agreement with the University of Alaska Fairbanks for operation of the Nanook's hockey program at the Carlson Center. The agreement includes a lease of the Nanook locker room, shared use scheduling and responsibility provisions, and a waiver of Title 16 to allow UAF to sell advertising and sponsorships. It also permits leasing at less than fair market value. Parks and UAF have developed a contract that clarifies expectations, strengthens accountability, and supports long-term operations. It closely mirrors the recently approved Ice Dogs agreement at the Big Dipper, which was Ordinance 2026-12 and adopted June 11th this month. Next, I'll outline how this agreement does serve to a clear public purpose and provides measurable community value. The Fairbanks North Star Borough owns and operates the Carlson Center, a key public facility. For more than 35 years, it's been the home to Nanook's hockey, supporting a longstanding tradition of community use and positioning the venue for continued future benefit. Nanook's hockey brings NCAA Division I competition to Fairbanks, offering residents consistent access to high-quality, affordable entertainment now and into the future. Nanook's hockey develops student athletes into leaders, building skills that extend beyond the rink. Many of the student athletes stay in Fairbanks after graduation, contributing to the local economy and community for years to come. Nanook's players give back through outreach, youth engagement, service, strengthening community connections. The program also supports local hockey through camps and fundraising, such as 50-50s during games, helping sustain opportunities for future generations. Nanook's game nights bring energy and shared experiences that build community pride and identity, reinforcing the Carlson Center as a central gathering place now and into the future. This agreement supports consistent year-round use of the Carlson Center through Nanook's games, practices, and other events. During our long winters, it provides a vital gathering space, helping sustain the facility as an active, valuable community asset. This partnership ensures the Carlson Center remains a thriving and fully utilized public facility. By supporting UAF hockey, the borough sustains a program that delivers clear and ongoing public benefits. In return, UAF is an active partner in the facility's success, investing in capital improvements such as the locker room renovation and a scoreboard replacement campaign that is ongoing now, while also providing a stable and predictable revenue stream for the Carlson Center. This shared investment enhances the value of the facility and delivers a strong return in community benefit. Nanook's Hockey at the Carlson Center shows how a strong long-term partnership can maximize a public facility, support the local economy, and strengthen community identity. It fosters leadership, connection, and pride, helping make Fairbanks a place where people choose to stay and thrive. We respectfully request your support of this ordinance.
1: Thank you for that staff report. This time we'll was that it, Lee? Oh, thank you very much. At this time, we'll open public hearing on ordinance number 2026-14. First, I have signed up as Deborah Ryan. Good evening, ma'am. This is the Fairbanks North Star Borough Assembly.
19: Hello.
1: Hello. If you could state your name, spell your last name, and provide your neighborhood or area of residence.
19: Deborah Ryan, R-Y-A-N. I live in Fairbanks.
1: Thank you. You have 3 minutes.
19: Okay. I want to speak on the ordinance 2026-14, leasing a portion of the Carlson Center to the U.S. Nanook at less than fair rental value. In the current fiscal climate, I am 100% against this reduction. UAS Linux is already successful. Many residents, family, friends, and businesses support the Linux. 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Sponsorship for UAS Linux is never going away. Please do not gift a reduction for the Carlson Center leased to the Nooks. There are many needs in the community, and I do not see this as a need, especially when not too long ago there was talk about closing the Carlson Center. Joy School and then the Joy Community Center closed. Who knows if there will be a warming shelter this winter? That's a real need. We all know the school district rose and heard hours of testimony regarding the animal shelter. There is no compelling public purpose for this reduction. Please vote no until the borough and the state are in a healthier fiscal position. Thank you.
1: Thank you for your testimony. Questions from the assembly? I don't see any at this time. Thank you for calling in.
19: Thank you.
1: Next, I have signed up Marisa Sherrod. Good evening. If you could state your name, spell your last name, and provide your neighborhood or area of residence.
20: Marisa Sherrod, S-H-A-R-R-A-H, and I live in the Greater North Pole area.
1: Thank you. You have 3 minutes.
20: All right. Thank you. Good evening, members of the assembly. For those of you that I do not already know, my name is Marisa Sherrod. I'm a lifelong resident of the borough and have resided in the Peridot neighborhood just outside of North Pole proper for over 25 years. I've been a dedicated supporter of our community's vitality throughout my professional life, and I'm currently the Associate Athletic Director at UAF. I'm here both personally and professionally to express my gratitude for your support of the Carlson Center and urge your continued support by approving Ordinance 2026-14. As a representative of the university and the athletics department, I want to emphasize the importance of this relationship between the borough and the university. When we work together, we both win. UAF Hockey is an anchor tenant of the Carlson Center, where the borough realizes significant income through user fees that are paid by the Alaska Nanooks Hockey Program. And the facility is home to high energy, family friendly, and community focused events. The Carlson Center is our community's premier event space, and we're proud to make this the home of Alaska Nanooks Hockey. Through the many years of this strong relationship, Nanook's pride is evident throughout the building. UAF and our donors and supporters have invested in the facility to keep it cutting edge for use by a D1 hockey program. Our ability to use the Carlson Center as the home of UAF hockey is a tremendous value to our program, which in turn is a tremendous value to our fans who come from all corners of the borough to the Carlson Center to cheer on the Nooks. That fan experience is so much more than just watching a game. In the heart of our long, dark winters, the Carlson Center serves as a vital community gathering space where families and residents from as far out as Salcha, Chattanooga, and Esther come together to share in a common pride. Beyond the roar of our crowd, securing UAF hockey at the Carlson Center is an engine for long-term economic growth. Because of our D1 schedule, we consistently bring visiting teams, coaches and staff, fans and family into the borough. This brings new money directly into our local economy, putting heads in hotel beds and patrons in our restaurants during the often slower winter months. On game nights, we see a localized stimulus as our own residents choose to spend their entertainment dollars right here at home, grabbing dinner or drinks locally before and after puck drop, as well as inside the building with the borough's concession vendor, Riverside Eats and Drinks. Some may say that this ordinance is just an agreement, but it's an important foundation for our partnership that sustains a beloved community tradition, supports local businesses, and offsets the borough's operation costs for this essential facility. Thank you for your time and for your continued service to this community that I call home, and go Nugs.
1: Thank you for your testimony. Assemblymember Legines.
14: I'm not sure if you have this information, but how much money does UAF receive from one sold out night of Nanook hockey?
20: I do not have that number off the top of my head. I am sorry.
14: No worries. Thank you.
1: Assemblymember.
5: Thank you. So basically, to understand this, the borough will not be doing advertising on these spaces. You will be. What is your expected revenue from these from the advertising space? What do you expect to take in?
20: I don't have that number off the top of my head either, but I do know that we do pay a portion of that advertising revenue that we bring in and sell at the space goes back to the borough.
5: Okay. And I'm looking at the map here, and maybe Lee would better one, but it looks like some of this is in the locker room or the facilities, sport facilities. Who is the target for the advertising? Is it visiting teams? Who is it for? Who are you targeting advertising?
20: I want to clarify the question. Are you the advertising that we're selling in the bar or in the building? You're asking who we're targeting with that advertising?
5: I'm looking at the map that was supplied to us of the Carlson Center, the layout, the floor plan, and the exclusive use is the locker rooms. And not exclusive rooms or other facilities, but would you be who is the target there that you're selling advertising to?
20: I think the answer to that question is the advertising is not in the locker room space.
5: Okay.
20: Or I'm confused. One or the other is true.
5: All right. Thank you.
1: Yeah, thank you. Any further questions from the assembly? Thank you for your testimony.
20: Yeah. Thank you.
1: I do not have anyone else signed up at this time. Would anyone else in the audience like to testify on ordinance number 2026-14? All right, seeing none, we will close public hearing at this time. And a motion to adopt will be in order.
18: Move ordinance number 2026-14.
1: Second. Motion to adopt by Assemblymember Rotermund, seconded by Assemblymember Roach. Assembly debate and questions of staff. Assemblymember Wilson.
4: So from the caller that we had and the discounted rate, what is the discounted amount that we're giving? I'm assuming that it would be, I'm assuming she's saying like it's worth $1,000 and we're only charging them $250. Do we know what fair market value would?
15: For the locker room space?
4: Well, for this contract.
15: So the fair market value only is for the lease portion, which is the locker room. And I'm not sure we've ever assessed the value of that space because it's been, we've done this for 35 years in a similar manner.
0: Yeah, I did just want to get some clarification for Lee. The price is not really changing in this. It's been like that for a while. There are other fees that we charge UAF, but this lease involves the locker room, which is $1 for usage.
4: So is it that we don't charge anything for the ice space? We're only contracting the locker room itself?
0: We have separate contracts and agreements for different aspects of the Nanook use. We're renegotiating the use for the ice right now. We do charge them per game.
4: So this what's it before us now then is just the locker room exclusively.
15: The agreement, the ordinance is just a allowing the mayor to enter the fair market value, the less than fair market value, and to waive the Title 16 for the allowing advertising to be sold. The overall agreement that is tied to this is, like I said, I think I said last week, it was a three-part agreement: the lease agreement, the authorization of advertising, and then a non-exclusive use agreement, which controls the rest of the building, such as the arena proper, the mezzanine areas, the side rooms and such.

0: To the borough attorney?
1: Yeah, I just want to make sure it's clear that this ordinance also authorizes the mayor to negotiate rates. So it doesn't set rates, but allows them to negotiate for the advertising and the use fees for the games and the pregame activities. So I think maybe your question should be worded as, if we charge those fees on the user fee schedule, what would it be compared to what we're actually charging them? Because I think there is a significant discount that we provide. So I just want to make sure.
2: Yeah, that was my question. Yeah.
1: I think I know what question you're trying to ask. So I'm just trying to help a little bit.
2: That was my question. So do we know the difference? Because I'm just trying to get to what the caller was saying. I'm just trying to figure out what that discount is. So yeah, I guess exactly what the borough attorney said is, if just anybody came in and wanted to rent that, you know, same space, what would the difference between that and what we're doing here?
3: It would probably take me a few minutes to sit here and calculate that, but the ice time, if I remember correctly, for commercial use is upwards of $300 and something an hour. And on a game day, you would expect that to be 12 hours, probably somewhere in there for BOSA. Yeah. Yeah. I mean, so we've never calculated, we've never sat down and calculated that. This is based off of the agreement that was put together in 2021 when we originally did this. And I don't recall that we calculated ice time versus a flat rate when we did that. And I really cannot tell you sitting here today where they came up with the original number or why they came up with that at the time, which is $5,000 per game. And we also charge additionally for extra practices and things like that as well at the rates right off of the fee schedule.
2: But this ordinance, again, that's in the contract. We're just allowing for those negotiations to happen just like the previous ones that we've talked about.
3: Yes.
2: Thank you.
0: Assemblymember Gunberg.
4: Just like Pearl Creek, I'm sorry I had to say it, below fair market value, allowing the mayor to enter into negotiations for a lease. So this has basically been an ongoing situation. This is nothing new. Okay. So do we know what the market value, the exclusive advertising is in the locker rooms. What is the value there? Maybe outside of it.
3: The advertising is, I think there's confusion there. The advertising is throughout the building in public spaces. The advertising is on the dasher boards. It's in the ice. So when you see those logos in the ice, like Alaska Airlines, I believe, is in there. There's lighted panels around the mezzanine, you know, walls. There's even the ability to sell the stair facings and things like that. So the advertising is all in public spaces.
5: We could always try advertising in the locker rooms, but I don't think we've done that
4: yet. Yeah, that's. I'm just looking at the graphics you gave us, and that's kind of what it says. So, this has been in place in the past. What has been the return to the borough from the advertising? We're told we get a percentage or some such. Do we know?
3: The season that just concluded, I believe that we were paid $6,700 or somewhere thereabouts.
4: Do you know what percentage of the revenue that was?
3: No, we don't know.
6: It's a flat rate. So we sell a flat rate ability to advertise, which I believe is a tiered scale. Up to, I believe it's $300 if my memory serves. So we provide that opportunity to lease it. And then I believe the university then sells that advertising to people additionally on top of that. So they pay us the flat rate and then they can pay that sell the advertising space.
4: So we don't get a percentage. We just get a flat rate from the university.
6: Okay, correct. And that would be in your user fee in the budget book.
4: All right.
0: Assemblymember Broach.
7: Actually, withdraw. Thank you.
0: For the debate, questions to staff, Assemblymember Reeves.
8: I remember that during the budget season for, I think it was 25, 26.

0: It came out that the borough operates the Carlson Center in the red about $500,000 a year. Is that still correct about what it costs the borough?
1: That's probably where we're going to end up this year, yes, approximately.
0: And so $500,000 a year in the red to operate the Carlson Center. And we rent the locker room for a dollar. We get, I think you said, $100,000 in income from the Nanooks.
1: Yes.
0: Which is a much lower rate. So I just want everyone to be aware that the borough is subsidizing Nanooks hockey to the tune of $500,000 a year, because I remember I wanted to try and get the Carlson Center off of our books because it costs so much, and I was told that UAF wouldn't even buy the Carlson Center for $1 because it costs so much. And I'm all for wonderful, you know, for collegiate sports and community spaces, but I just... we're subsidizing it for $500,000 a year, and I think that they could probably pay a little bit more. Thank you.
2: Go with that.
3: Mr. Grinda.
4: Thank you. Yeah, I think the part of the reason for the discounted rate is, one, we see it as a partnership, but I think UAF also invested over $1 million in renovations in the locker room. I don't know if you guys have been in there before, but it's amazing. It's a wonderful space. And, you know, I think there is a cost to providing the Carlson Center and all that it offers to the community. But that is more than hockey. Hockey is a big part of that. And we are looking at other ways to increase revenue and make that work, but we do value the partnership we have with UAF.
5: Have you thought about putting curling ice in?
2: With conflict.
5: Assembly member Reeves.
0: Yeah, just because you brought up the locker room, I remember I took a tour of the locker room when I first got elected to the assembly, and it is amazing, but that's a locker room for the players that UAF spent a ton of money on. That's not something that the public gets to see. Most people don't get to see it. And I personally think that if the borough's subsidizing this program, maybe that money should have gone to something that's public facing. I don't know. I'm going to be a no vote on this.
5: Assemblymember Rodman.
6: Thank you. So I am going to be a yes vote on this, but I do want to back up Ms. Reeves' argument. This has always been kind of a sticking point for me, and I'm a huge hockey fan, although I'm not necessarily a UAF hockey fan. I gave up that years ago when the athletic department ticked me off. But I've always said, and I've said it to a lot of people, said it to a lot of friends, I'll say it to this body, I'll say it to this audience, it is government-subsidized entertainment for a select group of people. And that's all it is. But I do understand that it is a partnership between us and UAF, and there is a bigger picture here, but I can totally understand why Ms. Reeves would be a no vote on this. And I definitely support her no vote, but I will be a yes on this. Thank you.
5: Assemblymember Wilson.
7: So if I remember correctly, it wasn't UAF's money that did the locker rooms. It was the Alaska legislature. So am I incorrect that the big TV and the saunas and everything else, wasn't that paid by the state?
8: I believe it was a combination of state and private dollars donating for it.
7: If I remember correctly, it was mostly state. There might have been a little bit. I just want to make sure we're, you know, making the record correct that this was not, you know, used with donations. It was done again with the people's money through the state. So I guess it just brings another question is, why is it, since it was used with state money, I can understand if UAF did it altogether, but they didn't. Why is it exclusively only used for university? Is that just a policy call?
8: That's the way the lease has been written since the locker room was made available. So I guess at that point, yes, it would be a policy call that's been there for some time.
7: So but this would be a new policy call because it's a new contract, correct? I mean, because that's why it's before us.
8: It is not changing the policy call that's been made.
7: But I mean, this would be the time. I guess that's just what my question is. Because if the contract's coming up, which that's what this is doing, right? I'm just trying to make sure I'm on the same page. So I know we're not making necessarily the... Well, I guess we are making the policy call to depend on whether we vote this up or down. First of all, I'm a little upset that we would not know where the money came from. That's not fair to our voters. I am with Ms. Reeves on this. You know, we're losing money at the Carlson Center. People have made it clear that they want to keep it open, which I completely yielded a people. And with everything else that's going on, you know, I agree with the partnership, but, you know, I think $1 and then not sharing it. I felt the same way with Groudon Field for a long time when I didn't see anybody play on it, but the Gold Panthers, you know, should be a community, you know, utilizing these resources. And I think the same thing, you know, on this one. So it has nothing to do with the University or the rest, but people are hurting right now. And I think it just sends the wrong message to those who are on this list that we just, you know, that got approved earlier during this time to not at least maybe meet in the middle. Maybe it doesn't go all the way up to the full value, but a dollar just sends the wrong message.
5: Mayor Hopkins, do you have further comments?
8: Yeah, I just want to say, you know, this partnership is incredibly important as we try to build and maintain that relationship between the university and the borough, two of our biggest aspects of this entire community and what we provide. Maintaining that partnership brings life into the Carlson Center, makes sure it's available for other opportunities and other uses. Without it, you know, we would lose a lot of energy. We would lose funding to help maintain it because it wouldn't necessarily be open all those other weekends and used. You know, maintaining that anchor tenant in there is very, very important. But I do believe we heard the assembly loud and clear tonight on what you guys have put forward as a number of your concerns. So I think we can take that back and understand where how that could impact the lease going forward. I thought I also remembered it being state dollars, Ms. Wilson. I received a text here from somebody at the university saying it was the boosters that funded it. Maybe it was a pass-through dollars, but I remember it being state dollars as well. But that being said, you know, I think it is really important that we maintain this, that we keep this lease going forward and keep this partnership there. This, I don't mean to weigh in as probably not the last comment, after I'll say this. This is not for a select few group of people in this community. This, again, is a community center. The Carlson Center, those hockey games are available to everybody. It is centrally located. It is, for the most part, affordable to the vast majority of people in this community who go there, no matter their income level. And it's a great way to bring people from all different corners of our community together. It is no way for a select few. There's nobody excluded from it. There's nobody not allowed to come. So I look forward to going to more games and seeing many people from every walk of life in this community. But I just do want to say we did hear the concerns from the assembly, and we can bring those forward in discussions with the university.
5: Ms. Solon, did you have something you need to...
3: I just wanted to say there's more than one there's not just a, you know, a yes or a no vote. There are a couple components in here that allow the mayor to negotiate things. It waives, you know, Title 16 and allows the advertising space. Because we know that UAF hockey really can't exist without the Carlson Center, there's not another facility in Fairbanks that would meet the requirements of the NCAA for them. You might want to consider that, unless your intention is really to shut down the hockey program, because I guess they wouldn't have the lease and they would just pay use rates. But I don't know that that's truly your goal. So I just want to make sure, if that's not your goal, that you realize there might be other options here on how to handle that with amendments, or even maybe postponing it till you can get additional information.
5: I appreciate that. Assemblymember Roach.
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1: No.
9: Thank you.
5: Assemblymember Legines.
10: Yeah, I appreciate our partnership with the UAF hockey team. but I also appreciate Ms. Reeves' words and testimony on that. I do understand that this ordinance gives, you know, mayor negotiating abilities, but to say that we're, if we vote no, we're going to shut down the Nanook program, that's inaccurate. It just means that, you know, the mayor needs to work on the negotiation and maybe reach a fair market value, whatever that, you know, is determined. I'll be a no vote on this as well. Thanks, Liz, for your words.
5: Assemblymember Wilson.
7: I move to postpone ordinance 2026-14 to our next July meeting, the 25th, I believe.
10: Second.
7: 23rd.
10: Second.
8: Do we have to state a purpose?
5: No, and it's not debatable. Motion to postpone until our next meeting in July 23rd, made by Assemblymember Wilson, seconded by Assemblymember Legainis.
11: I would just like to note for the record, it is debatable, so you can debate whether to postpone it or not. And it is also amendable to amend to a different date.
5: That's what I get for keeping Robert's rules in the desk. Assemblymember Wilson.
7: So for the people who can count, we don't have five votes tonight. And I don't think it's not my intent necessarily to kill it. I guess I want to understand it more. I think we're in different times right now, and it sounds like from our attorney that we do have other options. I don't and haven't ever agreed doing it on the fly. I've lived that experience in the legislature, and very little good comes out of just starting to amend and hope that it passes that. So I think we owe it to the university as well as to our taxpayers to make sure that we have vetted all of our options and make sure that they are part of the discussion as well, which is why I asked for a postponement.
5: Further debate on the motion to postpone? Assemblymember Roach.
9: Can I ask a question?
7: No.
9: The season or anything like that?
8: I hope we'd be able to get one done by the season. This certainly doesn't allow us to sign anything that could be done in the next few weeks and get things up and running. We've been in discussions, but it pushing it back, it could impact the season, could impact potential scheduling and other things like that. So I would urge a no vote and allow us to continue moving forward on this. I think what we heard from the assembly, we can understand there's representatives from the university listening in and talking here, but I think it's not going to be signed tomorrow. It's not going to be signed on Monday, but shortly after that, you know, we might be able to get something moving forward. And I don't know what the different discussions would be between now and the 23rd of July. So I would urge a no vote and let us understand where you're coming from and allow us to negotiate in good faith, understanding the direction you've given us.
5: Assemblymember Reeves.
12: Yeah, to the attorney, can you give some examples of things that we could change in this ordinance to maybe give more direction to the administration? I guess I want to know a little bit more about what you were kind of hinting that we could do that might be able to do if we postpone it.
3: I guess I was trying to avoid you voting this down and having a new ordinance have to come forward, which would be quite a bit of time and I think would interrupt the hockey season. So you have on lines 53 to 56, essentially you're saying forget the adopted user fee schedule, the mayor can go negotiate rates. So you could put terms for that, whether or not you want to give them a reduced rate of a certain percentage or hold them to the user fee schedule. The other thing, I mean, you don't have to do, we do have the less than fair rental value. I suppose you could put more specific terms in that. And then with the advertising space, which is the waiver on 76 to 78, you could put, you know, that there's a term on percentage or something of advertising space that comes to the borough. So I thought maybe something like that would more address your concerns on the subsidizing. I will add that we've been in discussions with UAF. They have a large donor that could potentially buy a new scoreboard for the Carlson Center. And so they have helped, I guess, with improvements from time to time. So there are other things that may be at play too that would impact this agreement. So I just would maybe, I don't know if to comment on that or not, but maybe.
8: I'll follow up, and since you pointed at me, you know, I can understand postponing. As I said, it could impact things down the line. You know, with what Ms. Dolan brought up, I would say, you know, as these negotiations happen and have happened in the past, allowing those to happen is really important, not to say, you know, don't give us set parameters and set numbers that we have to adhere to in here so that we can have those discussions, not knowing what the bottom line of the hockey program or the athletic program is and what that looks like. So allow us to do those negotiations and allow us to come back with something reasonable that you would be accepting.
5: Assemblymember Wilson.
7: So even if we were to postpone it, it doesn't mean that the administration has to stop working on it, correct? And it's my understanding that it's not done at this particular moment. I mean, you're still negotiating.
8: Correct.
7: So I guess, at least for me, to allow you to continue to negotiate, and instead of playing around with this tonight on what, I don't know what the percentages should be, and I don't want to tie your hands either, but I would feel like I could go more out to my constituents with numbers that you would possibly be able to bring back at our next meeting, and that's the next one that we meet at, so we're not, you know, trying to skip meetings, versus tie your hands and maybe make it and kill it by accident just because we put too many parameters around it instead. So I guess I just want to make it clear that it's not like it's just going to, contract's just going to sit here and do nothing. It's still this, because it's just giving permission for the final contract to be below what they want. So I think we just owe it to our taxpayers to better explain what happened, why it happened, you know, and, you know, and kind of keep those relationships going as well. So, I mean, I don't see where we're going to stall anything, because the negotiations will continue. And I also don't see the borough just saying, sorry, you can't play this ball. Because, again, we do have a partnership with them.
5: Next in queue, I have Assemblymember Guttenberg, then Legenis, and then Assemblymember Reeves. I do want to remind you that we are on the motion to postpone. Assemblymember Guttenberg.
13: Yeah, thank you. When you sign an agreement, do you have to come back with us regardless? Or once we approve this the way it is, you're done. We're done.
3: Yeah, once you approve this, you don't see the final agreement after that. Okay.
13: Thank you.
5: Assemblymember Legenis.
10: If this amendment is, or this postponement is passed till a later date, is it possible that the administration can get some numbers in regards to, you know, what kind of, I know we don't want to, we do have a good partnership with UAF. It's not that we want them to zero down that $500,000 subsidy, if you will, but if we could get numbers possibly from UAF as far as what they do generate on a sold out game, things like that, advertising, if they're willing to share that, that's something you, the administration, could provide.
8: We can, Mr. Legenis, yeah, we can come up with something. We can work with the university, and we'll provide, you know, what's been in the lease in the past and things like that.
5: Assemblymember Reeves.
10: Postponement. Thank you.
12: I would like the university to narrow down the $500,000 gap. In a perfect world, if I had a magic wand, that would be what I wanted. I am going to vote to postpone it, and then I just hope that in the next, I mean, it's not 30 days, but the next almost a month, if when this comes back before us on the 23rd, if we can have more concrete negotiated numbers between the borough and UAF so that we know what it is. I want to know what it is, have a better idea of what, if we're voting on a dollar lease or if we're voting on a $100,000 lease, like just more information at that time. That's what I'm requesting. Thank you.
5: Assemblymember Roderman, and then I will go to Assemblymember Wilson for closing comments on the motion to postpone.
9: Sure.
5: Assemblymember Roderman.
6: I do believe it's a good idea to postpone this. Because as Ms. Wilson pointed, we probably don't have the votes for this right now. And I don't think it's anybody's intention here to kill this, and we don't want to have the administration to draft a whole new ordinance to bring it before us. So I think it is a good idea to do that. And since we do have a representative from the university here, you know, I think you've heard this and you kind of understand our frustration. There's a lot of frustration with the Carlson Center. And so just kind of keep that in mind, just understand where we're at. You know, Ms. Wilson makes a great point that these are different times. People are hurting right now. You know, electricity, the heating oil, that exceeds most people's mortgage payments in the lower 48. You know, so just kind of keep that in mind when you guys go back into negotiations, and hopefully we can close this gap a little bit. So yeah, I will be voting yes on a postponement. Thank you.
5: Thank you. Assemblymember Wilson, would you have any closing comments on the motion to postpone?
11: Please vote yes.
5: Thank you. Madam Clerk, would you please call the question on the motion to postpone to our next meeting in July?
11: Mr. Loginus?
13: Yes.
11: Mr. Armstrong?
14: Yes.
11: Mr. Roderman?
6: Yes.
11: Mr. Roach?
5: Yes.
11: Mr. Guttenberg?
13: Yes.
11: Ms. Wilson?
15: Yes.
11: Ms. Reeves?
16: Yes.
11: Mr. Crass?
5: No. Would anyone like to change a vote? I will bring this up at our next meeting. Motion to postpone was 1-7, or sorry, 7-1.
14: Nice try.
5: We're going to take a short break and step away. I'm trying to give the operator at KUAC ample time to slowly move back towards the control booth. We will be back on the record at 8:35.
13: Who knew it? Who knew?
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I'm your local host, David Clark, and tonight we are listening to the Fairbanks North Star Borough Assembly Meeting live broadcast. 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

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I'm your local host tonight, David Clark. We're excited to bring you tonight's live broadcast of the Fairbanks North Star Borough Assembly meeting. 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

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I'm your local host tonight, David Clark. 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

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I'm your local host tonight, David Clark, and we're excited to bring the Fairbanks North Star Borough live broadcast of the regular assembly meeting here tonight on our airwaves. Currently, the body is in recess, but in just a couple short minutes, they are expected to return, so please stay tuned.

Thank you for joining us tonight on KUAC 89.9 FM Fairbanks. I'm your local host, David Clark, and tonight we're bringing you the live broadcast of the Fairbanks North Star Borough Regular Assembly meeting. It appears that the body is returning from their recess, so just stay tuned for a couple short minutes and the meeting will resume.

0: way, buddy.
1: We're ready in the chambers.
2: Yeah. All right, assembly, let's assemble. Get back to order.
3: Assembly, assemble.
2: All right. We have postponed ordinance number 2026-14, which takes us to the next item on our agenda, 13F, ordinance number 2026-15, an ordinance approving a property tax exemption for housing incentive purposes from the levy of borough taxes for property located at Lot 1B, Block 44, replat of Lot 1, Block 44, 4th addition to Aurora Subdivision, located off Marika Road in Fairbanks. The sponsor is the FNSB Assembly. There's additional information in the yellow folder. This time I request a staff report from Mayor Hopkins.
4: Thank you. For the staff report, we have Mr. Dan Hauser, Deputy Assessor and Acting Assessor. Thanks.
2: Thank you. Your mic is off, Mr. Dan Hauser.
5: And
1: he does one.
2: Yeah. Okay, there we go.
5: Thank you. So the applicant is Mr. Dennis Varvariuk. He also doing business as Resi Builders LLC. He paid the application fee of $300 and applied for the housing tax incentive for a proposed new construction project, residential multifamily housing consisting of two triplexes to be constructed in the Aurora subdivision off of Marika Road. And I'll put up there's the map where it's at. Each unit will be two-story, two-bedroom, one-and-a-half baths with one-car garage, a full kitchen, and laundry in the garage of each unit. The applicant provided all supporting information, a map, proposed project drawings, and his development plan for the proposed new construction, and he continues to comply with all the requirements. The property is zoned multifamily, and it's within the military facility zone and has public water and sewer available. As submitted within his development plan, the units will remain in the applicant's personal name, Dennis Varvariuk, doing business as Resi Builders LLC. Resi Builders LLC looks to be a promising case for this economic development housing tax incentive. This builder has built several similar structures in Fairbanks. And there's a picture of the vacant land right now. That was from the 16th. Here's the floor plan. The downstairs is the... That's the downstairs, so the big open empty space is the garage there. And then the upstairs goes over the top of the garage. And so that's one of the three units of a triplex. And then there's the front view and the rear view. And these are some similar properties that the builder has built. Those two on the left are, you might have seen them over by the Chowder House. And then that other one is on 2nd Avenue. Or no, Spence? Is that right? Spence, yes. Okay. This is the first application filed by Mr. Varvariuk. The builders ultimately will, upon approval of the application, be responsible for developing two triplexes or six multifamily housing units in the Fairbanks North Star, Fairbanks area, which is in need of affordable, efficient housing. He has maintained strict adherence to all the requirements placed upon him, not only for the tax incentive eligibility, but platting and zoning, etc. As required by code, I've reviewed the records and submissions by the applicant to ensure that they were able to be in full compliance with the criteria for eligibility under code 8.08 and 8.12.046. The property improvements will be fully exempt for Fairbanks North Subborough taxes for 3 years, after completion, but the land value of approximately $45,495 would be taxable. Both land and improvements will be taxable with the city of Fairbanks if they opt out of this program. I spoke with Mr. Varvariuk and he expects, I said that part last week. He's here, so he'll be speaking with you. Thank you, and that concludes my staff report.
2: Thank you for that staff report. Any further comments from the administration? All right, thank you. At this time, we will open public hearing on ordinance number 2026-15. We do have some folks signed up. First is Dennis Vark. Good evening, sir. If you could state your name, spell your last name, and provide your neighborhood or area of residence.
6: Press select.
2: Oh, okay. You're good.
0: Hi, my name is Dennis Varvariuk, which is V-A-R-V-A-R-I-U-C. I'm applicant of tax incentives trying to build two triplexes, as Mr. Ryan just explained. I don't know. I guess he explained enough. I don't even know what to add. Yeah. Trying to do affordable living for six units for now. We'll see. I've been doing residential construction since 2014, as a contractor since 2018. I have residential endorsement license. I guess, yeah. I don't know what else to add. Waiting for your questions.
2: Thank you for your testimony. Questions from the Assembly. Assembly Member Wilson.
1: Thank you. Can you tell me how long you've owned the land? How long you've owned the land you're building on?
0: I want to say 3 or 4 years. Yeah. I wanted to build something like that. It was just in my mind and I was looking for land like that. I just happened to buy it and keep it. Yeah, now it's time to build probably.
1: And so what part did the incentive play in you making the decision to build it now? Or did it?
0: I'm sorry, I didn't.
1: So what the authority is, it gives you a 3-year exemption on property tax. Did that play into your decision to build now? Or were you going to build now?
0: Honestly, I wouldn't build at all. It's too expensive to build the last 3-4 years, especially this year with everything going on. But yeah, it kind of helps. It helps. I would say, like, I would still build it, right? That's my personal opinion. But why not? Why not to take advantage of it? Well, and make it, you know, invest more into it, make a nice apartments with a garage. We all know how important to have a garage, especially after this.
1: Yeah, I wish I had one. Do you have like an idea what you think the value of the building will be? You might not want to say it in front of the assessor. We could always ask
0: yes.
1: them.
0: I'm applying for a loan with McKinley Bank, and the value would be about $830,000 per building.
1: Per building.
0: I'm going to build it for less, I guess.
1: Okay.
0: I hope.
1: We won't tell the assessor that. Thank you.
0: That's fine.
1: Thank you for taking a chance.
2: Assemblymember Roach.
6: The process for applying, was it pretty easy?
0: Applying for tax incentives?
6: Yes.
0: It was, yes, some kind of a misunderstanding, but overall, yeah, it was easy overall, but I still have something to pay attention to. Like, it required general contractor. From this year, you guys are requiring general contractor. Yeah. The problem is general contractor can be anyone within 2 weeks. Nobody's asking for experience, nothing. Just get your license and do it. Get your bond insurance and do it. I think you should change it to be a residential endorsement assignee for that. Because those guys, they, like I did, I passed the test. I have experience. You have to know what you're doing when you're passing the test too. So it's, you need guys who do that. And that's one thing. Another thing is, like, I was shocked that I have to wait until today if you guys were to approve it. I can't even break the ground, nothing. The only thing I could do is just take the trees down. I mean, this needs to be changed too. This building season is very short, super short. You all know. And, yeah, something. I don't know.
6: And you hope to get them up by the
0: fall? Yeah, the problem is they want to know if nobody built on it before, if you don't have foundations or anything. Yeah, after I applied, go take pictures, make sure there's nobody, but let me build it. I'll still build it, you know, especially I had the permits in, I don't know, well, they released permits, I want to say in April, May, but they were ready in February or something like that. I was kind of getting prepared ahead of time. So that's the bummer. I kind of lost a month and a half doing it.
6: Thank you.
0: You're welcome.
2: I don't see any further questions. Thank you for your testimony.
0: Yeah, thank you. I wanted to add something else about this, about general contractor and something else. Oh, yeah. It has nothing to do with this. I don't know, but you guys have to know that from zoning department. I was building a house on the interstate by the river. It's my personal house now. So when you apply for zoning, this has nothing to do with that.
2: We're just doing testimony on this one ordinance.
0: Who I have to talk about? Is
2: Assembly at FNS.
0: I lost money on it.
2: Thank you. I appreciate that. We can put you in contact with the administration or the Assembly.
0: Okay. Got it.
2: Thank you.
0: Sorry about that. I just don't know how.
7: You're good.
0: Thank you.
2: I appreciate you being here. Next, we have Deborah Ryan. Good evening, Ms. Ryan. This is the Fairbanks North Scarborough Assembly.
8: Hi. This is Deborah Ryan, R-Y-A-N. I live in Fairbanks. And I'd like to speak on ordinance number 2026-15, reduction in fair market value tax exemption for housing incentives. We must be rolling in dough and tax exemptions left and right. And it just seems at odds with what I've listened to all year from the school district and from the borough and from the state needing more revenue. And I certainly have ideas on that, but that's not what this ordinance is about. The one thing I'd like to add, since we're passing out incentives, tax exemptions, is for new builds to require, to make it mandatory, that the contractors provide solar, retrofitting for solar after a house is already built is more expensive. We already know the pressure that Golden Valley is experiencing and has passed on to residents, anyone who signed up for electricity through Golden Valley, which is most of the borough. So if all new builds, regardless if there is an exemption or not, are required to have solar, it's a smaller footprint than wind, for example, which we don't have, and it will provide a saving not only to the individual part of this ordinance, but since we're feeling so generous with money we don't have, I think that things should be tweaked if we're going to provide somebody an incentive or a tax exemption. Solar, it just makes sense. It's logical. It's a cost saving. And it will help the borough. It will just help everything in the long run. Thank you.
2: Thank you for your testimony. Any questions from the Assembly? I don't see any. Thank you for calling in this evening.
8: Thank you.
2: Would anyone else here like to testify on ordinance number 2026-15? All right, they seem occupied. We're going to close public hearing at this time.
9: Move to adopt ordinance number 2026-15.
1: Second.
2: Motion to adopt.
8: Thank you.
2: Would anyone else here like to testify on ordinance number 2026-15? All right, they seem occupied. We're going to close public hearing at this time.
9: Move to adopt ordinance number 2026-15.
1: Second.
2: Motion to adopt by Assemblymember Reeves, seconded by Assemblymember Wilson. Assembly debate and questions of staff.
1: Talk about tax exemptions, but I guess I really just want to point out we're talking about vacant land to start with. And the vacant land, the land itself will still be taxed. And I know when we had the last one, that was one of the requests I heard from the public, that the land should still be taxed because it was already there. So we kind of are taking a chance of it just staying empty or giving 3 years to have this incentive that then will be taxed, I'm sure, pretty well from the borough, especially at the value that he gave, and also add in very much needed housing at the same time. I am concerned, though, and maybe there's a way we can start looking at fixing it. A month and a half is a long time when you're trying to build in Fairbanks, and so, you know, I know we all don't like special meetings, although you wouldn't know that lately. I think on something like this, we might want to be thinking about that to move these faster, and that might be why we're not having individuals taking advantage of this because they can't miss that much of the season going forward. So I will definitely be a yes on this, and I thank the builder for building very nice housing here and all the advice he gave.
2: Further debate, questions of staff? Seeing none, Madam Clerk, would you please call the question?
7: Ms. Wilson?
1: Yes.
7: Mr. Roach?
10: Yes.
7: Mr. Guttenberg?
11: Yes.
7: Mr. Armstrong?
12: Yes.
7: Mr. Roterman?
10: Yes.
7: Mr. Loginus?
12: Yes.
7: Ms. Reeves?
13: Yes.
7: Mr. Crass?
2: Yes. Would anyone like to change their vote? Ordinance number 2026-15 carries 8-0.
14: Move for immediate reconsideration.
9: Second.
2: Motion for immediate reconsideration by Assemblymember Guttenberg, seconded by Assemblymember Reeves. Madam Clerk, would you call the vote on immediate reconsideration?
7: Oh, sorry. She started. Mr. Guttenberg?
11: No.
7: Mr. Roterman?
10: No.
7: Mr. Roach?
10: No.
7: Mr. Loginus?
12: No.
7: Ms. Wilson?
13: No.
7: Mr. Armstrong?
12: No.
7: Ms. Reeves?
13: No.
7: Mr. Crass?
2: No. The motion for immediate reconsideration fails 0-8. Next on our agenda, item 13G, ordinance number 2025-20-2C, an ordinance amending the FY25-26 budget by appropriating $77,080 in federal grant funding and $60,920 in local matching funds from Capital Improvement Program and Maintenance Reserve to the Capital Projects Fund for the North Pole School Gym Lighting Upgrades Project. Sorry, that's Gym's Lighting Upgrades Project. Sponsor is Mayor Hopkins. This time I

0: Request a staff report from the administration.
1: Lighting for gymnasiums, not for gym. That will go back to David Bradley and Jonathan Shimbari from Public Works.
2: Thank you. So this ordinance appropriates a total of $138,000 to upgrade the lighting in the North Pole School gyms. $77,000 of that is federal funding and $61,000 in local matching funds. This project will replace the existing lighting with more energy efficient lights like LEDs. I'm not able to tell you the expected dollar savings with this upgrade. I can tell you that we expect it to be 40 to 50% savings and a 2 to 3 year payback period for this project. That concludes my staff report.
0: Thank you for that staff report. At this time, we'll open public hearing on 2025-20-2C. I have no one signed up, and I don't think anyone would like to testify at this time, so we will close public hearing.
3: Move to adopt ordinance number 2025-20-2C.
4: Second.
0: I am going to give that to Assemblymember Roach.
4: Sure.
0: Moved by Assemblymember Reeves, seconded by Assemblymember Roach. Assembly debate, questions to staff? All right. I love it when we've got a no-brainer. Madam Clerk, would you please call the question?
5: Mr. Armstrong?
6: Yes.
5: Ms. Wilson?
7: Yes.
5: Mr. Roterman?
8: Yes.
5: Mr. Loginus?
9: Yes.
5: Mr. Guttenberg?
6: Yes.
5: Mr. Roach?
0: Yes.
5: Ms. Reeves?
7: Yes.
5: Mr. Kras?
0: Yes. Would anyone like to change their vote? Seeing none. 2025-20-2C is adopted 8-0. Next on our agenda, item 13H, ordinance number 2025-20-2D, an ordinance amending the FY25-26 budget by appropriating $560,000 from the Capital Improvement Program and Maintenance Reserve to the Capital Projects Fund for additional funding for the Westcott Pool Repairs Project and amending the FY2027 Capital Improvement Program. The sponsor is Mayor Hopkins. There's additional information in your staff folder. At this time, I'd request a staff report from Mayor Hopkins.
1: Since they're not going anywhere, we will stay with David Bradley and Jonathan Shabari from Public Works for that staff report.
2: Thank you. I'll start as soon as the presentation gets up.
10: The presentation.
2: For me? Okay, thanks. Yeah, so this ordinance appropriates an additional $560,000 to the Westcott Pool Repair Project. The previous appropriation was $11.7 million, so this will bring the new project total to $12,260,000. Just a brief history of the projects we've done out at Westcott recently that may be helpful. Back in 2022, we spent about $1.1 million on the Westcott Pool Maintenance Project. Primarily, we installed dewatering injection wells, but we also did some deck drains and other miscellaneous plumbing repairs. A little more recently, we did the Westcott Pool Repair Phase 1. That was in the 2023-2024 timeframe. Total budget for that, $11.7 million. That scope included replastering the pool, water slide refurbishment, lighting upgrades, family changing rooms, the other items listed there in the list. During the design of that project, there were scope items that we worried we weren't going to have enough funding to award, and so we stopped that and just went with what we knew we could afford. However, at the end of the project, there was sufficient balance to move forward, and so we started a phase two to complete those original scope items. And that's what we're talking about tonight, is that phase two Westcott Pool Repairs Project. Shut the pool down in, I think, March to start this. The scope is replacing the tile on the pool deck, replacing the underwater light fixtures, placing waste and water piping within the pool deck, and the other items listed there. The plan was the contractor would go in, remove the existing tile on the concrete deck, pour a drill behind the underwater light fixtures and replace those, and then saw cut certain areas of the deck for the waste piping. And again, the pool deck is that area highlighted in yellow that circles the entire pool. So when the contractor got out, started removing tiles, started core drilling, we did run into some unforeseen conditions. First, the underwater light fixtures were installed in the thickened pool wall instead of underneath the thickened pool wall, which required additional work for the contractor to complete. That was a $190,000 change order, roughly. The next issue was the concrete under the deck tiles was

0: left, and then a picture of one of the corroded conduits at an underwater light fixture. Just briefly on the financial summary of this project. So we started with at $11.7 million. The phase one expenditures were just over $8.7 million, plus some project management. Phase two, so this is a combination of what we've spent and what's encumbered on POs. But we've got just over $300,000 in consultant services, about $15,000 in building permits, $1.9 was the original construction contract, and then the two change orders that I already talked about. So total for that is right around that $2.6 million. So 8.7, 2.6, and then the just over $300,000 of project management costs puts us right at that $11,677,000 for the project. So this ordinance, asking for $560,000, that would fund the $281,000 change order that you'll see later tonight, and then also make available about $278,000 for additional contingency in case we run into anything else, plus cover the project management costs for the remainder of the project. The other thing I just want to note, as I did last week, this change did delay the opening of the pool, so original completion date was in August, and that's now been pushed to early November. And that concludes my staff report.
1: Thank you for that staff report. At this time, we'll begin public hearing. We do not have anyone signed up, and I do not see anyone ready to testify on this item, so we will close public hearing.
2: Move ordinance number 2025-20-2D.
3: Second.
1: Moved by Assemblymember Wilson, seconded by Assemblymember Reeves. Assembly debate and questions of staff. Assemblymember Wilson.
2: So I asked some of these questions, so I want to put them on there. So after over $12 million, almost $13 million at this point, what's next? Hopefully nothing, but what's next?
1: Your mic's off.
0: There is another project in the CIP. It's several years out. That would be to convert to natural gas. Care of a couple more things that we haven't been able to do, but primarily exterior parking type work.
2: But nothing that will close the pool.
0: Correct.
2: So everybody heard it here, and right now this we're looking we're looking at October, right, for opening after this project?
0: November 3rd is the anticipated completion date.
2: Okay, well, I was trying to change it to October. also, maybe since we have the City of North Pole rep here, maybe she could figure out why we paid $30,700 in permits for the city for our residents. So maybe that'll come back to us next time. Or maybe she's got something to say now.
1: Councilwoman Roth?
4: I can look into it, but I don't have an answer now.
2: I appreciate that. So to just put on record, November 3rd, 2026 is... Hopefully. Earlier than that, but that's right after Halloween. We get a big party out there.
1: Madam Clerk, would you please call the question?
5: Mr. Roach?
6: Yes.
5: Mr. Armstrong?
7: Is he still with me? Hold on here.
5: Mr. Armstrong?
8: Yes.
5: Mr. Legines?
9: Yes.
5: Mr. Guttenberg?
8: Yes.
5: Ms. Wilson?
3: Yes.
5: Mr. Roterman?
9: Yes.
5: Ms. Reeves?
3: Yes.
5: Mr. Kress?
1: Yes. Would anyone like to change your vote? Seeing none, ordinance number 2025-20-2D carries 8-0. We are now going to go back on our agenda to item 9, communications to the assembly. Under 9A, change order for a contract issued as a result of IFB number 26008 Westcott Pool Improvements Phase 2B, Orion Construction Incorporated. Approval of a change order to this contract in the amount of $276,721.77. The resulting total contract amount after approval of this change order will be $2,554,356.09. There's additional information in your green folder. This item is before us because the contract amount exceeds the mayor's signing authority under FNSB code. Our role is only to approve or reject the change order as submitted. We cannot make changes to it. This time I'd request a staff report from Mayor Hopkins.
10: Certainly, and to wrap up the funding
3: allotments from the previous ordinance through this change order. We will go to Corey Beal from General Services, Jonathan

0: Jonathan Chambare and David Bradley from Public Works.
1: Thank you, Mayor, and I'll do my best not to repeat too much of what Mr. Bradley said. Let's see, so this is the change order to the contract for the Westcott Pool Improvements Phase 2. Just a little bit of the history as we discussed. Oh, the slideshow's not showing.
2: Let's see if we can get that slideshow going.
3: Oh, sorry.
1: It's okay. There we go. Okay. So yeah, this change order, just a little bit of the history. Orion Construction began work on the project back in March 2026. And as we kind of talked about earlier, there was some unforeseen site conditions. The most recent one is going to require a change order to replace the failed concrete beneath the pool deck with new concrete substrate and the installation of new deck drains. There's also some credits that we'll receive as part of the change order, which I'll show here in just a second. The initial contract funding was for $2,250,000, which included the contingency. Ordinance 2025-20-2D, which was just approved, added $560,000 to the project fund. So this is kind of where we're sitting at today. The current contract amount, including all the previous change orders, is $2,227,634.32. This change order that we're requesting approval of, including the new work and the credits, is going to be $276,721.77, which will give us a new contract total of $2,554,356.09. Thank you. That concludes my staff report.
2: Thank you for that staff report. At this time, a motion to award would be in order.
4: Move to award.
5: Second.
2: And just to clarify, this is a motion to approve the change order to IFB number award number 26008 Westcott Pool Improvements Phase 2B as submitted by Orion Construction Incorporated in the amount of $276,721.77.
4: Yep, it sure was.
2: For a resulting total contract amount of $2,554,356.09.
5: Still second.
2: Thank you very much. Everything is in order. And assembly debates and questions of staff. Assembly Member Wilson.
4: So can any of this change order be done simultaneous to the work they're doing now? Or does one project have to be done before you could do the next?
6: So the contractor has been able to keep working because we did the change order to demo the concrete slab. So they've been working the whole time. But because they have to now reinstall that deck, that's the extra time that is going to take to open.
4: Okay, thank you.
2: For the debate, questions of staff? Madam Clerk, would you call the question?
7: Mr. Armstrong?
8: Yes.
7: Ms. Wilson?
9: Yes.
7: Mr. Loginus?
5: Yes.
7: Mr. Roach?
10: Yes.
7: Mr. Guttenberg?
8: Yes.
7: Mr. Roderman?
5: Yes.
7: Ms. Reeves?
9: Yes.
7: Mr. Kress?
2: Yes. Would anyone like to change your vote? Motion to award carries 8-0. All right. Next item on our agenda, reports of standing and special committees. Do any assembly members have reports to present from their assigned committees, board, or commissions? This includes updates from those serving as assembly representatives at recent school board members, recent school board meetings, as well as the city council meetings for both Fairbanks and North Pole. Assemblymember Wilson.
4: So I attended the city council meeting and gave a report, did a lot of those that we have those special meetings coming up. And so I think it is good that we are doing that back and forth, and I look forward to Mr. Loginus taking over the next month.
2: Appreciate you being there. Thank you. Any further reports from special standing committees? All right, seeing none, we'll move on in our agenda. We have already heard from the representatives. Thank you again, Councilwoman Earle, for being here. And item 14 on our agenda, consideration of calendar, unfinished business. There is none. We have closed out citizen comments on items that are not scheduled for public hearing. And consideration of calendar, new business ordinances to be referred to committees or commissions. There are none. Citizens' comments on items that are not scheduled on the agenda. We have closed. Brings us to item 20, assembly member comments. Are there any comments from assembly members? Assembly member Wilson.
4: So it was mentioned earlier about the Veterans Cemetery. It was really interesting to go. It was my first time back since we picked out the property, and I'll just tell you, it was disappointment to start with because like everything was gone and it was all flat because they got to kind of like take everything off and start all over again. But we don't have anything like this in the interior, and I just want to make sure everybody knows it's not just for the borough. It's the interior and everything above us, and being able to have a place to lay those at rest that won't have to go, you know, onto a base, I think will be very important as time goes along with that. So just thank you to everybody. It started a long time ago. I know Mr. Guttenberg was one of those beginning ones. We're glad to help him finish it off and have all the special people there. The other thing is, I've been getting a lot of calls on not junkyards, but garbage yards. And I really think there's a difference. So junkyards in the back bed, you know, back in the day when people would fill up and all the way out, were mostly cars, machinery, things people kept because you just couldn't find parts to things. But that's not what I'm being brought out to anymore. It is literally garbage, sewage, being dropped on other people. And my bigger concern is I'm still hearing from the group at Hearst Road. I don't know what we can do, but somebody brandished a gun this last time. So basically you have squatters on a piece of property that a gentleman died, and now trying to figure out how to get that whole situation taken care of. So for those residents, we're trying to do what we're doing. I've sent the pictures. I've gotten to the state trooper, and if anybody else gets it, I believe that's all we can do. I don't know if a resolution to the Alaska State Troopers will do any good, but you know, maybe we need to think about it because I don't think they are probably the only ones affected in the borough, or how we address the difference between these two different types of property. But it is causing not just an economic dangers, it is actually causing personal damage and possible more to others. So anybody have any ideas? I'm all open to suggestions. Thanks.
2: Further assembly member comments. Assembly member Guttenberg.
3: Thank you. And I want to thank Assemblywoman Wilson for her comments on the Veterans Cemetery. I introduced the original legislation 20 years ago. And all this, so this is not a national cemetery. This is a state cemetery under the National Cemetery Program. It's hallowed ground. Right, it's not just another cemetery where vets can be buried. This is hallow ground, and all these years, the comments I've gotten from vets, hurry up, hurry up. I've gotten my friend's ashes on the mantle, hurry up. This is a stunning place. I think it's going to do well for the borough. It's going to anchor another whole thing here. Ms. Wilson and Mr. Bartos found this property. I don't know how, but it is a stunning place. And just go up to Johnson Road. Well, it's just go up Johnson Road almost to the pavement end. And next year when they start the initial interments, I hope there'll be another ceremony. But it is incredible how much this means to veterans. And I think a long time coming, and I'm... I think they'll be served well up there.
2: Further comments from the assembly? All right. Good meeting. Thank you all for being here. This does mark the end of Pride Month, and I just want to say, you know, for those folks out there that identify as a lesbian, gay, bisexual, trans, I am an old, kind of dirty looking white guy, and you have an ally in me, and your community supports you, and Fairbanks is a wonderful place. Being in this place at the end of the road like we are, you have support here. We're all, you know, unique in our own ways, and we all help each other regardless of who who they love, and support people living their life as they see fit. So from this old straight white guy, happy Pride Month. I'd like to thank Assemblymember Guttenberg and Wilson for their years-long efforts. I think that's something you can be extremely proud of, and it seems appropriate as we go into this 4th of July weekend celebrating 250 years as a nation. It's a remarkable achievement locally, and it's a remarkable achievement as a nation. And I hope everyone has a wonderful and safe 4th of July. Oh, there's a special meeting. That brings up schedule. Wednesday, July 1st, special assembly meeting. So, the Juanita Helms Administration Center will be closed Friday, July 3rd, 2026, in observance of Independence Day. And with that, we are adjourned.

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Tonight's meeting is now adjourned. KUAC is supported by the League of Women Voters of the Tanana Valley, an organization of women and men helping to make democracy work. Pleased to have sponsored tonight's broadcast of the Fairbanks North Star Borough Assembly meeting. Taking a look at our listening community's weather conditions and temps. In Nome, 50 degrees and mostly cloudy, expected to maintain overnight. In Tok, 57, light rain and mist expected to continue overnight with an overall low of 47. In Galena, 77, with a few clouds, scattered thunderstorms expected overnight, then partly cloudy with an overnight low of 57. Is expected overnight with an overall low of 49. In Nenana, 69, partly cloudy with an overnight low of 52. And in Delta Junction, it's currently 63 degrees with light rain and scattered showers continuing overnight with an overall low of 53. In Bettles, 75 and partly cloudy with the National Weather Service red flag warning in effect until midnight tonight for a thunderstorm system moving affecting the Upper Koyukuk Valley. And here in Fairbanks, it's 73 and partly cloudy with an overnight low of 52. With this week's hot and dry weather and scattered lightning storms, we are definitely in the thick of summer fire season, and the Interior Fire Chiefs Association reminds Alaskans about the importance of being prepared for emergencies. Having your own food, water, cash, and other supplies to last for at least 3 days and possibly longer if you are in a remote or hard-to-reach area is recommended. To prepare, make a plan, build a kit, and know the risk of disasters in your area. And talk to your kids and other loved ones about preparing for emergencies and what to do in case you are separated. More information available at your local fire department. 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A long duration of moderate rain is anticipated to start on Saturday evening and continue onward through Monday, which could impact a large portion of the interior with a particular focus on Denali National Park. Estimates place weather events like this at a 1 in 5 or 1 in 10 year event interval. So if you are located by or plan to recreate near a river in affected areas throughout this weekend, please be aware of water levels rising and act accordingly. And on that note, you can sign up for emergency updates from both the borough and the city by creating a smart 911 account, allowing for access to real-time emergency updates that are important for you to know. More information available at www.fnsb.gov/180/emergency-operations. 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For KUAC, I'm David Clark. Have a good night. Here is Round Midnight.

So we started out the Avett Brothers, I and Love and You. You know, jealousy's a harsh emotion. I had some friends that just saw them recently. And yeah, I'm jealous. Ben Harper and the Innocent Criminals after that, Call It What It Is. Then Bonnie Raitt's classic cover of the John Prine song, Angel from Montgomery. And then The Decemberist and Don't Carry It All. Let's see. Let's go to Fleet Foxes and Helplessness Blues.

Kep Mo with Darius Rucker, wrapping that set up, A Good Strong Woman. Before that, Robert Earl Keane and The Road Goes On Forever. Josh Ritter, you know, I've said this several times and I keep meaning to do it. My mother's maiden name was Ritter. I should write him and see if we're related. Kathleen was the name of that song. Gaslight Anthem before that. Here's Looking at You, Kid. And then we started out with Fleet Foxes and Helplessness Blues. One more set before we hit the top of the hour. Here's a classic from Lucinda Williams, Car Wheels on a Gravel Road.

Just love that song. Car Wheels on a Gravel Road from Lucinda Williams. Then the North Mississippi All-Stars and Mean Old World joined in with by Jason Isbell and Dwayne Betts. Then Ray LaMontagne and the Pariah Dogs. And again, here's a title. You know, sometimes titles of songs or albums just grab you. God Willing and the Creek Don't Rise. And then that last song from Blackberry Smoke and The Whippoorwill. 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I'm Mark Rippey, your host tonight, and just kind of taking a cruise through some classic songs of that genre you might call alt country or Americana, whatever you want to refer to it as. I'm going to start out this set with the Punch Brothers and a song about Nashville, Church Street Blues.

Church Street Blues starting us out from the Punch Brothers, then DBT, Drive-By Truckers, off a phenomenal double album. There's the Dirty South, and that's Carl Perkins' Cadillac. Then Nathaniel Ratliff and the Night Sweats, I Need Never Get Old. There was another song on there I wanted to play, but some of the language. Oh, well. John Fogerty and Billy Gibbons after that, The Holy Grail, and then John Hiatt's classic tune, Crossing Muddy Waters. I mentioned Jeff Tweedy earlier. Here's Wilco. I Must Be High.

music happens. Coming up, an artist who made a bunch of her music in Philly, Lucy Dacus. Plus, new music on the way from Father John Misty.

0: from Fen Lily.
1: 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Think I found the real thing.
0: And from Florence Road.
2: Lock on my door. Tell me you're sure. Tell me you need me. Walk.
0: All those songs and more on the way. I'm Rena Duras, and this is World Cafe. To get us moving, Paul Simon, She Moves On.

How's it going? I'm Raina Duris. You're listening to World Cafe. Last hour, you heard encore sessions from both Dr. Dog and Waxahachie for our Sense of Place Philadelphia series, both artists who lived in West Philadelphia. And now, one more. She's originally from Richmond, Virginia, doesn't live in Philly anymore, but she did live in West Philly. And I know that for a fact because I knew one of her roommates from before Boy Genius really blew up. It's a small world. It's Lucy Dacus planting tomatoes.

The payoff from Father John Misty. Going to be seeing him in just over a week up in Canada at the Mariposa Folk Festival. And maybe I can ask him what the heck that song's about. I don't know if you were really like paying attention to the lyrics there, but they're super cryptic. What does it mean? Something to ponder as you wait for Live from the Archives in a minute here on World Cafe.

This is Live from the Archives on World Cafe. I'm Raina Duras. This is the part of the show every day where I reach back into the zillions of live performances that have been recorded for World Cafe, and I play you a couple. Today, two live tracks from the year that Beyoncé performed at the Super Bowl, that Jennifer Lawrence tripped on her dress walking up to get her Oscar, and everyone was making videos of this. Do you remember that? The year was 2013, the year of the viral video dance sensation, the Harlem Shake. And the year Lord Huron came by to perform this. It's time to run live for the World Cafe.

A live performance there from Keb Mo of a song, Tell Everybody I Know, that was recorded for the World Cafe. Now some British country music from UK artist Fen Lily. They wrote their latest album while moving from England to New York City and noted that when they got here, her music started getting more country, like she'd absorbed some of the America that she now lives in. This is New Fen Lily on World Cafe.

tree by the river from Iron and Wine, who kind of seems like a guy who knows about nature and critters and stuff. But I wonder if he knows the important critter fact I'm about to tell you next on World Cafe.

If you ever see a rabbit swimming, something is probably wrong. I'm Raina Duras. This is World Cafe. The name of your next song is Rabbits Can Swim. And it's true that they can, but you shouldn't dump your rabbit in the water because putting a bunny in water can make them go into shock, can also cause hypothermia because their fur is so dense it traps water and they can get cold. So help a bunny out if you see one swimming in the water. It's Florence Road. Rabbits Can Swim.

0: Prove it all night. Okay, Bruce Springsteen, you're the boss. That's it for today's World Cafe. Always so happy to spend this time with you and listen to songs together. And always grateful to our affiliate public radio stations who make it all possible. And the team here who make the show happen. We produce this show at WXPN at the University of Pennsylvania in Philadelphia. I'm Raina Duras. Thank you for listening to World Cafe from NPR.
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0: pulled behemoths Spain and Uruguay to a draw at the global tournament. The Blue Sharks play against Saudi Arabia on Friday in a crucial game to book
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0: It's Morning Edition from NPR News. I'm Leila Fadel.
1: And I'm Michelle Martin. Good morning. Rescuers in Venezuela continue their search for thousands of people missing after two devastating earthquakes struck in quick succession on Wednesday night.
0: The quakes hit the capital and surrounding areas, causing widespread destruction and overwhelming local response efforts. Venezuelan officials now say at least 589 people are confirmed dead and warn the toll is likely to rise as the search continues.
1: In a few minutes, we'll speak with one of the aid workers helping with search and rescue operations in Caracas. But first, we'll go to Manuel Rueda, who is in neighboring Colombia. Manuel, good morning.
2: Good morning.
1: You've actually been able to get in touch with people on the ground. What are they telling you about conditions there?
2: Well, basically what people are saying is that some parts of Caracas look like a war zone because many buildings have collapsed entirely. And also in La Guaira, which is a city about an hour away on the Caribbean coast. And because so many buildings have collapsed, thousands of people have lost their homes. They're sleeping in parks at night. Even people who perhaps their building didn't collapse are sleeping outside because they're afraid of the replicas from the earthquake. So basically what humanitarian groups are saying in Venezuela is that this is going to be a very long effort to support these people. You know, these people are going to need food, shelter, medicines. So this is going to take several weeks. They're going to need support for several weeks there to get back on their feet.
1: And what about right now? Like, how is the search and rescue operation working? I mean, it just sounds like the conditions there are really horrific.
2: Yeah, what you have right now is hundreds of people also trapped inside the rubble, inside buildings, and some of these people are still alive and desperately waiting for help. Venezuela

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1: It's Morning Edition from NPR News. I'm Leila Fadel.
2: And I'm Michelle Martin. Good morning. A huge state fair is underway on D.C.'s

Good morning, my friends. It's just about 2 minutes before the hour of 6 o'clock, and it's Friday, June 26th, 2026. 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I'm your host this morning, Amanda Randalls. It's currently partly cloudy and 54 degrees at the airport in Fairbanks with light northeast winds and 90% humidity. It was very dewy this morning. The record high temperature for Fairbanks for this date was 95 degrees in 1915. The record low was 36 degrees in 1949. For today in Fairbanks, partly sunny, 20% chance of showers and thunderstorms in the afternoon, highs to 79. Mostly cloudy tonight with a 40% chance of showers after 7 p.m., lows around 55. Tomorrow, the rain really begins, showers and thunderstorms, an 80% chance of precipitation, highs near 71, lows around 46 tomorrow night. And Sunday, rain showers, highs near 62 degrees with lows around 44. Now, the National Weather Service has issued a hydrologic outlook for the Fairbanks area, White Mountains, and the Parks Highway corridor from Fairbanks to Healy and Denali Park. A long-duration period of moderate rain will start on Saturday and continue through Monday. Residents and recreators should expect water levels to increase on area rivers. And evacuation orders for the community of Anderson remain at a level 1 ready status this morning due to the Starry Fire just outside of that community. The North 40 neighborhood outside of Anderson is also at a level 1 ready status evacuation order. KUAC will

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1: 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Coming up at 6:30 on the KUAC News, the Alaska Division of Elections attorney told a judge on Thursday that the agency could find a solution in the case of the two Dan Sullivans. A dead fin whale found attached to the bow of a cruise ship in Seward last week likely died from being hit by a ship. And a group of Alaska researchers that study permafrost have expressed their discoveries through art. And now an installation of their artwork is available to the public at UAF. Those stories and more coming up at 6:30 on the KUAC News. 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
1: It's 7:19 and you're listening to Morning Edition on KUAC. KUAC is supported by the Kiwanis Club of Fairbanks, a community service organization focused on projects addressing the needs of young children as priority one. Information on Facebook at Fairbanks Kiwanis. Coming up at 7:30 on the KUAC News, the Alaska Division of Elections attorney told a judge Thursday that the agency could find a solution in the case of the two Dan Sullivans. A 25-year-old man has been arrested and charged with three counts of first-degree assault for shooting a person in Fairbanks on June 9th. And a group of Alaska researchers that study permafrost have expressed their discoveries through art, and now an installation of their artwork is available to the public at UAF. Those stories and more coming up at 7:30 on the KUAC News. And later this morning on this week's episode of Beyond the Weather, Dan Bross talks with Rick Toman about Alaska thunderstorms and how they're different from the cumulonimbus clouds that form in the lower 48. That's at 10 a.m., 11 a.m., and 1 p.m. today after news headlines here on KUAC-FM.

0: morning and happy Friday, June 26th. For KUAC News, I'm Tim Ellis. An attorney representing the Alaska Division of Elections acknowledged to a judge Thursday that the agency could craft a solution so that voters can differentiate between U.S. Senator Dan Sullivan and a would-be challenger of the same name. But it doesn't have to, the attorney said. Alaska Public Media's Liz Ruskin reports on the other Dan Sullivan's appeal to get back on the ballot.
1: Some 45 minutes into oral arguments, Judge Thomas Matthews zeroed in on a key point with the Division of Elections attorney Chris Murray.
2: But isn't there a way to effectively distinguish the two Dan Sullivans that we do have here?
3: So certainly there is, Your Honor. I don't want to pretend that there isn't. The question is the division obligated to do that?
1: If it had two genuine candidates of the same name, Murray says the division would find a way to identify them differently. But the Division of Elections determined the challenger, retired Petersburg teacher Dan Sullivan, is trying to confuse voters into thinking he's the other guy. So Murray says it's not the agency's job to set voters straight.
3: Where the confusion is the goal, Your Honor, we don't believe the division is under an obligation to try and mitigate it or accommodate it.
1: The division booted the challenger from the ballot last week, saying his candidacy was not in good faith. Elections Director Carol Beecher pointed to the challenger's decision to register and run as a Republican, which is the incumbent's party, and that his campaign website looks similar to Senator Sullivan's. Petersburg Dan Sullivan filed an appeal in Superior Court. Judge Matthews heard arguments by Zoom. The case has national implications as Republicans try to hold on to their Senate majority. Alaska is a must-win state, and Republican reactions to the same-name candidate suggest they don't believe the incumbent has it in the bag. Senator Sullivan claims national Democratic leaders are trying to, quote, rig the vote to benefit his Democratic challenger, Mary Peltola. Here he is in a CNN interview a few weeks ago.
4: When people are going, oh, there's two Dan Sullivans, isn't that funny? No, it's cheating. Democrats recruited a guy by the name of Dan Sullivan.
1: Neither Dan Sullivan participated in the court session, but the Petersburg one says no one recruited him and that he decided to run because he's dissatisfied with the senator. State law prohibits the Division of Elections from using titles or honorifics, so the incumbent can't be listed as senator on the ballot, and it's not clear that the label incumbent is legal either. The Petersburg Sullivan's attorney, Jeffrey Robinson, argued that state regulations already contain a solution. Use middle initials on the ballot. The senator is Dan S. Sullivan. The Petersburg man is Dan J. Sullivan. Robinson says the campaigns can take it from there.
5: Certainly, Senator Sullivan is capable of running a campaign that informs his prospective voters which candidate they're voting for on the ballot. But here, the division has no authority to investigate a candidate's motives in running for office or use that as a basis to exclude.
1: Murray said his client, the Division of Elections, believes middle initials are not a sufficient way to distinguish between the two. He didn't say why. Judge Matthews said he'd issue a decision by Friday evening so that the losing side can appeal to the Alaska Supreme Court on Monday. Time is tight. The Division of Elections says it has to begin printing ballots on Tuesday at noon. Reporting for Alaska Public Media, I'm Liz Ruskin.
0: A dead fin whale found attached to the bow of a cruise ship that arrived in Seward on Friday likely died from a vessel strike. That's after a preliminary necropsy on the pregnant whale found blunt force trauma to the jaw, spine, and ribs, consistent with what happens when a large ship strikes a whale, according to a statement by the National Oceanic and Atmospheric Administration. Biologists completed the examination over the weekend and announced their finding Tuesday afternoon. The official cause of death is pending further testing. For the last few years, a group of Alaska researchers have been looking into the good, the bad, and the ugly of how permafrost affects farming in high latitudes. Now they've expressed some of their personal and professional discoveries through printmaking. And people can check out the art and science mashup online or at an installation completed this week on the University of Alaska Fairbanks campus. KUAC's Patrick Gilchrist reports.
6: Permafrost Grown is a five-year, $3 million project funded by the National Science Foundation. It's set to end next year.
7: The more you know about permafrost and how it behaves when it thaws, the more you know, the better you can make decisions on your farm.
6: That's Melissa Ward-Jones, a research associate professor at UAF's Institute of Northern Engineering. She's the lead on Permafrost Grown and has been collaborating with farmers and other scientists on the project. They're exploring everything from how varying amounts of ice in the ground changes what happens at the surface while permafrost thaws, to how well asparagus can grow in permafrost-affected soils. The team has also investigated how warm different kinds of mulch get during an interior Alaska summer. Mulch can be used to heat up cold soils or for weed suppression and moisture retention. And in their study, one type hit 127 degrees Fahrenheit. That's hot, says Ward-Jones.
7: If you're worried about thawing permafrost, then it's like those might not be the best choice. But if you want to like heat up your soil and heat it up and maybe you want to thaw it as well, then maybe those are the mulches to use.
6: Earlier this year, some of the project's participants attended a printmaking workshop at the Folk School of Fairbanks. They were tasked with channeling their knack for the hard sciences into the fine arts. And now, 18 panels mounted on posts display both information about the project's findings and the fruits of their printmaking labor. The panels stretch along the asphalt path next to Georgeson Botanical Garden, where Ward-Jones and I walk on a warm Wednesday afternoon.
7: They all have, and then all the art pieces are accompanied by a piece of text, like a reflection, as well. And actually, we're coming to my favorite.
8: Oh, this is your favorite?
7: This is my favorite reflection.
6: An adult and child walk hand in hand in the image as the sun beams down on them. A cross-section of the soil beneath their feet takes up the whole bottom half of the piece, and the adjacent text says, quote, "While the ground moves and permafrost thaws below us, life goes on at the surface," end quote.
7: Yeah, I like his. It's kind of short, sweet, makes you think.
6: Ward-Jones appreciates the bit of optimism and says it's reflective of the project overall. Yes, permafrost thaw can kill crops, change water flow, and damage equipment and structures. But she says the project isn't all doom and gloom, and that it's meant to equip people with knowledge to tailor land uses to the conditions on their farm.
8: Well, should we check out your panel now?
7: Yeah, we can check out my panel.
6: Ward-Jones' artwork is a little farther down the path, and she's a little less enthusiastic about it.
7: I liked it, but I feel like mine is like the least artistic out of everybody, but I tried.
6: Her piece links visual depictions of peonies and vegetables with the shape of ice wedges or bodies of underground ice that can lead to significant subsidence and sinkholes when they thaw. She came in as a permafrost expert, not an ag expert, so she says the combo represents what she learned about farming as the project progressed. And she hopes that by the end of the art and science walk, other people also will have learned more about how permafrost and agriculture interact. In Fairbanks, I'm Patrick Gilchrist.
0: You can also see the digital versions of the Art and Science Walk panels online at permafrostgrown.org. For KUAC News, I'm Tim Ellis.
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10: And I'm Peter O'Dowd in Phoenix. It's Here and Now. In the early morning hours of July 4th last year, the Guadalupe River rose to catastrophic levels in Texas Hill Country. More than 130 people died in that flood, including 25 children at a Christian summer camp who were washed away by the torrents of rushing water. And earlier this week, after months of investigations and lawsuits, Camp Mystic filed for bankruptcy. One year after the flood forever changed the lives of these families, a team of reporters from the Texas Newsroom and PBS Frontline are out with a new podcast. It's called After the Flood, and host Dominic Anthony Walsh joins us now to talk about it. Dominic, welcome. Nice to speak with you.
11: Thank you for having me.
10: This was just a terrible story. I'm sure many people remember the details. You were one of the first reporters

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2: 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Also heard on K217CK in Nome, K216DT in Tok, K219DM in Eagle, K269AD in Healy, K219AQ in Delta, and K226AY in Buttles. It's Friday, the 26th of June. That's it for me for today. I'll be back with you bright and early on Monday morning. Otherwise, Garrett Guffey is on his way in here to bring you through the rest of your day here on KUAC. It's currently partly cloudy, 61 degrees in Fairbanks with light southwest winds. Today, expect sunny skies with a 20% chance of showers and thunderstorms by the afternoon. Highs to 79, lows overnight tonight to 55 degrees. And it's going to rain during the weekend. Have a great day.
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5: I'm Indira Lakshmanan. It's Here and Now. Coming up, the Supreme Court sides with President Trump on immigration. Trump refuses to sign an affordable housing bill and fights with Republicans, including Senator Bill Cassidy.
6: And I'm not going to be bullied when I'm trying to get answers from the American people.
4: Also, hundreds of thousands of Haitians on temporary protected status may have to leave the country. What happens to their jobs?
5: And social media influencers share health and fitness advice dubbed Fitspiration. But some of it can set unrealistic standards.
7: Exposure to Fitspiration amongst young adults really led to an increase in social comparisons, as well as negatively influenced self-esteem, body image.
5: Coming up here and now.
4: First, the news.
8: Live from NPR News in Washington, I'm Louise Schiavone. In Los Angeles, a mistrial has been declared in the case of a man accused of igniting last year's deadly Palisades fire. Defendant Jonathan Rinderknecht faced three charges that could have sent him to prison for 45 years. 10 members of the jury want to acquit him, and 2 held that he was guilty. It's not known if the prosecution will ask for a retrial. 12 people died.

0: challenger, retired Petersburg teacher Dan Sullivan, is trying to confuse voters into thinking he's the other guy. So Murray says it's not the agency's job to set voters straight.
1: Where the confusion is the goal, Your Honor, we don't believe the division is under an obligation to try and mitigate it or accommodate it.
0: The Petersburg Sullivan's attorney, Jeffrey Robinson, argued that state regulations already contain a solution. Use middle initials on the ballot.
2: Certainly, Senator Sullivan is capable of running a campaign that informs his prospective voters which candidate they're voting for on the ballot. But here, the division has no authority to investigate a candidate's motives in running for office or use that as a basis to exclude.
0: Murray said his client, the Division of Elections, believes middle initials are not a sufficient way to distinguish between the two. He didn't say why. Judge Matthews said he'd issue a decision by Friday evening so that the losing side can appeal to the Alaska Supreme Court on Monday. Time is tight. The Division of Elections says it has to begin printing ballots on Tuesday at noon. Reporting for Alaska Public Media, I'm Liz Ruskin.
3: A 25-year-old man has been arrested and charged with three counts of first-degree assault for shooting a person on the south side of Fairbanks on June 9th. Devante Betus Nelson was apprehended in Stevens Village 10 days later after investigators got tips alleging that he was the shooter and was hiding out in the village about 90 air miles northwest of Fairbanks. Fairbanks Police Chief Ron Dupuy said officers got an eyewitness report of the shooting that occurred near the intersection of 15th Avenue and Stacia Street. According to a charging document, a worker at a business near the intersection heard the two men arguing. The witness said he saw one of the men pull out a cell phone, and the witness told investigators the other man, who he later identified as Betus Nelson, pulled out a handgun and shot the victim, the charging document said. The witness called 911, then went to the scene of the shooting to help the victim. By then, the suspect was gone. Two Fairbanks police officers who responded to the call bandaged the victim's wounds, and EMS personnel took him to Fairbanks Memorial Hospital. He later was transported to a hospital in Seattle. Police then began looking for Betus Nelson and issued a $100,000 warrant for his arrest. On June 11th, a detective working on the case was contacted by a village public safety officer and an anonymous caller, both of whom identified Betus Nelson as the shooter. Detectives continued investigating the case and searching for Betus Nelson until last week, when Dupuy, the police chief, said they got a break in the case.
4: On June 19th, he was spotted in Stevens Village, and the Northern Regional SWAT team went out to Stevens Village and took him into custody without any incident.
3: Betus Nelson was taken to Fairbanks Correctional Center, where he's being held. According to court documents, bail is set at $100,000. In addition to the three counts of first-degree assault, he's also charged with third-degree assault and one count of weapons misconduct for being a felon in possession of a firearm. A preliminary hearing in the case is set for Tuesday. For the last few years, a group of Alaska researchers have been looking into the good, the bad, and the ugly of how permafrost affects farming in high latitudes. Now they've expressed some of their personal and professional discoveries through printmaking. And people can check out the art and science mashup online or at an installation completed this week on the University of Alaska Fairbanks campus. KUAC's Patrick Gilchrist reports.
5: Permafrost Grown is a 5-year, $3 million project funded by the National Science Foundation. It's set to end next year.
6: The more you know about permafrost and how it behaves when it thaws, the more you know, the better you can make decisions on your farm.
5: That's Melissa Ward-Jones, a research associate professor at UAF's Institute of Northern Engineering. She's the lead on Permafrost Grown and has been collaborating with farmers and other scientists on the project. They're exploring everything from how varying amounts of ice in the ground changes what happens at the surface while permafrost thaws, to how well asparagus can grow in permafrost-affected soils. The team has also investigated how warm different kinds of mulch get during an interior Alaska summer. Mulch can be used

0: used to heat up cold soils or for weed suppression and moisture retention. And in their study, one type hit 127 degrees Fahrenheit. That's hot, says Ward Jones.
1: If you're worried about thawing permafrost, then it's like those might not be the best choice. But if you want to like heat up your soil and heat it up and maybe you want to thaw it as well, then maybe those are the mulches to use.
0: Earlier this year, some of the project's participants attended a printmaking workshop at the Folk School of Fairbanks. They were tasked with channeling their knack for the hard sciences into the fine arts. And now, 18 panels mounted on posts display both information about the project's findings and the fruits of their printmaking labor. The panels stretch along the asphalt path next to Georgeson Botanical Garden, where Ward Jones and I walk on a warm Wednesday afternoon.
1: They all have, and then all the art pieces are accompanied by a piece of text, like a reflection, as well. And actually, we're coming to my favorite.
2: Oh, this is your favorite?
1: This is my favorite reflection.
0: An adult and child walk hand in hand in the image as the sun beams down on them. A cross-section of the soil beneath their feet takes up the whole bottom half of the piece, and the adjacent text says, quote, "While the ground moves and permafrost thaws below us, life goes on at the surface," end quote.
1: Yeah, I like his. It's kind of short, sweet, and makes you think.
0: Ward Jones appreciates the bit of optimism and says it's reflective of the project overall. Yes, permafrost thaw can kill crops, change water flow, and damage equipment and structures. But she says the project isn't all doom and gloom, and that it's meant to equip people with knowledge to tailor land uses to the conditions on their farm.
2: Well, should we check out your panel now?
1: Yeah, we can check out my panel.
0: Ward Jones' artwork is a little farther down the path, and she's a little less enthusiastic about it.
1: I liked it, but I feel like mine is like the least artistic out of everybody, but I tried.
0: Her piece links visual depictions of peonies and vegetables with the shape of ice wedges, or bodies of underground ice that can lead to significant subsidence and sinkholes when they thaw. She came in as a permafrost expert, not an ag expert, so she says the combo represents what she learned about farming as the project progressed. And she hopes that by the end of the art and science walk, other people also will have learned more about how permafrost and agriculture interact. In Fairbanks, I'm Patrick Gilchrist.
3: You can also see the digital versions of the Art and Science Walk panels online at permafrostgrown.org. For KUAC News, I'm Tim Ellis.
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5: I'm Indira Lakshmanan in Washington, D.C. It's Here and Now. If you're interested in wellness and spend any time on social media, TikTok, Instagram, Facebook, your feed is probably filled with video clips of gym influencers with seemingly unattainable bodies promoting strict workout routines like this.
6: Stop doing 3 sets of 10 if you're serious about building muscle.
7: You need to be doing this workout 2 to 3 times a week and nothing more, nothing less.
8: And the best part about it is it's only going to be 4 exercises in about 6 minutes.
9: Stop doing chest day, arm day, leg day, and shoulder day.
10: Building muscle is not hard. All it takes is a single set twice a week, you'll build some muscle. Of course, you want to do more sets, you can build a little more muscle. Nobody needs to be beyond 10 sets in a week.
5: It's called Fitspiration, a mashup of fitness and inspiration, and it's been popular on social media for years. Some of the health and fitness advice shared by so-called fitfluencers is backed by scientific research, and it's genuinely helpful. But there is also plenty of content setting unrealistic standards of physical fitness or even fabricating what it takes to get into great shape and stay healthy. And surprise, surprise, artificial intelligence is now playing a part too. AI fitness influencers, human-like bots that are not real people, are now flooding timelines, dishing out advice, which obviously the AI itself has not experienced. Among the concerned experts is Northwestern University researcher Valerie Grust, who when it comes to health is something of an expert. She competed in the Rio Olympics in 2016, swimming for Guatemala. Now she studies the internet's effect on body image, and she joins us now. Valerie, welcome.
11: Thank you so much for having me.
5: So can you remember the first Fitspo posts that you interacted with as an impressionable young person? And are there any that influenced your own journey to become an Olympic athlete?
11: Yeah, absolutely. I remember I was training for the Olympics when I first found Fitspiration. That's where kind of the interest for this research came about. And a lot of people on the team were just posting

0: It is 9:50 a.m. and currently in the Fairbanks area, it is partly cloudy and 64 degrees Fahrenheit. KUAC is supported by the Alaska Department of Environmental Conservation, who is proposing a change to winter air quality rules in Fairbanks and North Pole. Right now, both communities are grouped together, even though air pollution is more concentrated in parts of North Pole. DEC is proposing to separate the two areas. This means assistance can focus on North Pole, so Fairbanks can avoid unnecessary burn requirements. This is a public process, and residents are invited to comment. More information at interiorairfacts.org. And a quick reminder, the National Weather Service has issued a hydrologic outlook for the Fairbanks area, White Mountains, and the Parks Highway Corridor from Fairbanks to Healy and Denali Park. A long-duration period of moderate rain will start Saturday and continue through Monday.
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2: It's Here and Now. A new album is out today from the Tokyo-based band Minyo Crusaders. The band reimagines classic Japanese folk songs using rhythms and styles from across the world. Friend of the show and music journalist Beto Arcos traveled to Tokyo recently to talk to Minyo Crusaders about their influences and the new album, From Japan with Love. He has this report.
3: As their name aptly suggests, Minyo Crusaders are on a mission to popularize old Japanese folk songs for a new generation. Their main vehicle are global rhythms, including

0: Democrats might retaliate. The White House did not immediately answer questions about the president's post. Last week, Trump said that he was willing to resume bombing Iran if he either did not like the peace agreement the U.S. reaches with them or if Iran doesn't, quote, behave. Danielle Kurtzleben, NPR News, The White House.
1: A key panel in New York City has voted to freeze rents for about 1 million rent-stabilized apartments in the city. David Brand from member station WNYC reports it fulfills one of Mayor Zoran Mamdani's campaign pledges.
2: The New York City Rent Guidelines Board approved a two-year rent freeze for tenants in rent-stabilized apartments. It's the first time the board has voted for a two-year freeze. It will keep rents flat for about 40% of the city's housing stock. Mamdani appointed six of the board's nine members. He called the vote an historic victory for renters. Tenants celebrated the decision, but landlord groups immediately criticized the vote. They say they need higher rents to offset their own growing expenses, including insurance, fuel, and labor costs.
1: WNYC's David Brand reporting. A small plane hit Beijing's tallest building Friday, according to witnesses. It's not clear how many people were injured, if any. The Dow is down 14. This is NPR News in Washington.
3: This is Beyond the Weather. I'm Dan Bross with Alaska Center for Climate Assessment and Preparedness, climate specialist Rick Toman. We've seen some classic summer thunderstorm clouds recently, Rick. What's characteristic of or special about these cumulus formations?
4: These thunder and lightning producing clouds are characterized by being much taller than wide, and it's this structure that allows for lightning, gusty winds, and hard downpours to develop. These big thunderstorm clouds, technically called cumulonimbus, start off life as fair-weather cumulus clouds, but when conditions are right, these fluffy, cotton-ball-y clouds can go through the cumulus congestus stage to the fully developed cumulonimbus in less than 30 minutes. A typical Alaska midsummer thunderstorm tops out at around 30,000 feet. A big Alaska thunderstorm happening just 2 or 3 days a year might reach 40,000 feet above the ground. Now, in contrast, lower 48 thunderstorms, especially from the plain states eastward, regularly get to 40 or 50,000 feet, and really big storms can top out above 60,000 feet.
3: So why the difference between Alaska and lower 48 thunderstorm clouds?
4: Well, that's mostly because there's not as much energy in the atmosphere over Alaska for these storms to grow. Storms in the lower 48, especially from the plains eastward, can tap into much more moisture than Alaska thunderstorms can, and that warm, moist air provides extra energy that can really push these storms way up in the atmosphere.
3: They really are impressive and a little foreboding. Thank you, Rick.
4: Thanks, Dan.
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And just a quick reminder, the National Weather Service has issued a hydrologic outlook for the Fairbanks area, White Mountains, and the Parks Highway corridor from Fairbanks to Healy and Denali Park. A long duration period of moderate rain will start Saturday and continue through Monday. Residents and recreators should expect water levels to increase on area rivers. As always, stay safe.

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3: 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It is 10:39 a.m. and currently in the Fairbanks area, it is partly cloudy and 68 degrees Fahrenheit. 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Taking a further look at the forecast today, we've got a 20% chance of showers and thunderstorms this afternoon, which will go up to 40% by this evening. Aside from that, it'll be partly sunny with a high near 79 and a low around 55, getting mostly cloudy tonight.

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1: 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And he cuts himself.
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6: 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I'm your host, Garrett Guffey. Thanks so much for listening and making KUAC part of your Friday. And just a quick reminder, evacuation orders for the community of Anderson are at a level 1 ready status this morning due to the Starry fire just outside the community. The North 40 neighborhood outside of Anderson is also at a level 1 ready status evacuation order. KUAC will continue to monitor conditions and let our listeners know when changes happen. Coming up next is more Science Friday. It's 11 o'clock.
7: What happens in the brains of musicians when they're jamming? I'm Flora Lichtman, and this is Science Friday. This week on Science Friday, we're getting in the zone with legendary musician Mike Gordon, bassist from the band Phish, who's teaming up with a neuroscientist to understand what happens in the brain during flow state.
8: Mike, he's got a really robust brain activity. He has really big alpha waves.
7: Is that a compliment?
9: I take it as a compliment.
8: It's given as a compliment.
7: Plus, just in time for summer, it turns out that chlorine pool smell is actually urine reacting with chlorine. What effect is it having? And in a similar vein, how the poop of ancient squirrels is teaching us about life during the Ice Age. Don't go away.
10: Live from NPR News in Washington, I'm Louise Schiavone. Israel and Lebanon have signed a framework agreement at the State Department after several days of talks. Secretary of State Marco Rubio calls it a first step to peace. NPR's Michelle Kellerman reports.
11: Secretary Rubio says the goal is a lasting peace where Israelis don't have to live under the threat of rocket fire from Hezbollah in Lebanon, and the Lebanese can live free of outside interference.
12: It will take a lot of work and some time to get back to that point. But we believe today is the first step in that journey. And the first step is sometimes the hardest step, but it's the one we're taking together today.
11: Hezbollah was not involved in the talks. Israel's ambassador says Iran and Hezbollah are out and the road to peace with Lebanon is in. Lebanon's ambassador says the goal is to restore Lebanese sovereignty, and that means an eventual withdrawal of Israeli forces. Michelle Kellerman, NPR News, Washington.
10: President Trump used an address to the Faith and Freedom Coalition's conference in Washington today to press for congressional action on legislation to require that voters provide proof of citizenship in order to cast their ballots.
13: And now we have to pass the Save America Act to protect our sacred American elections. Have to pass. Hard to believe, right? Hard to believe that we even have to fight for this. We have to fight for everything. Nothing comes easy. Nothing.
10: Earlier this week, a federal district court judge in Boston permanently barred the Trump administration's executive orders on elections, including the proof of citizenship documentation requirement at the polls. Also this week, the president refused to sign broadly bipartisan national housing legislation until Congress passes the Save America Act. Leaders have sent that housing bill to his desk anyway. A small plane hit Beijing's tallest building Friday, according to witnesses. It's not clear how many people were injured, if any. Police have set up barriers near the skyscraper. NPR's Jennifer Pack has details from Beijing.
14: Police officers tell me no cars, bikes, or pedestrians allowed on a major road that leads to the building, without saying why. Videos from the scene online show debris falling from the tower after impact. The plane's tail section was also seen on the ground. Many of these have been scrubbed from Chinese social media. Hours later, I cycle around the building area.

0: nothing you can really see with the building. It's quite dark. The lights are still on a few floors, but otherwise, you can't see much.
1: Each barrier has at least a dozen officers guarding it. The Chinese authorities have not commented on the incident. It's unclear whether it was an accident or intentional. Jennifer Pak, NPR News, Beijing.
2: Wall Street at this hour, the Dow is down 64 points, the Nasdaq off 74. This is NPR News.
3: This is Beyond the Weather. I'm Dan Bross with Alaska Center for Climate Assessment and Preparedness, climate specialist Rick Toman. We've seen some classic summer thunderstorm clouds recently, Rick. What's characteristic of or special about these cumulus formations?
4: These thunder and lightning producing clouds are characterized by being much taller than wide, and it's this structure that allows for lightning, gusty winds, and hard downpours to develop. These big thunderstorm clouds, technically called cumulonimbus, start off life as fair weather cumulus clouds, but when conditions are right, these fluffy, cotton ball-y clouds can go through the cumulus congestus stage to the fully developed cumulonimbus in less than 30 minutes. A typical Alaska midsummer thunderstorm tops out at around 30,000 feet. A big Alaska thunderstorm happening just 2 or 3 days a year might reach 40,000 feet above the ground. Now, in contrast, lower 48 thunderstorms, especially from the plain states eastward, regularly get to 40 or 50,000 feet, and really big storms can top out above 60,000 feet.
3: So why the difference between Alaska and lower 48 thunderstorm clouds?
4: Well, that's mostly because there's not as much energy in the atmosphere over Alaska for these storms to grow. Storms in the lower 48, especially from the plains eastward, can tap into much more moisture than Alaska thunderstorms can, and that warm, moist air provides extra energy that can really push these storms way up in the atmosphere.
3: They really are impressive and a little foreboding. Thank you, Rick.
4: Thanks, Dan.
3: Beyond the Weather is produced by the Alaska Center for Climate Assessment and Preparedness at the University of Alaska Fairbanks.
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6: This is Science Friday. I'm Flora Lichtman. Later in the hour, what ancient frozen squirrel poop is teaching us about life during the Ice Age. But first, on a hot summer day, there is nothing better than a dip in a cold pool. But chemical reactions are happening in that swimming pool. My next guest has researched this for decades, including at the Paris Olympics pool, and is here to share his findings. Dr. Ernest Blatchley is a professor of environmental engineering at Purdue University. Welcome to Science Friday. Thanks for being here.
7: Thank you for the invitation.
6: Is it fair to say that a swimming pool is an active chemistry experiment?
7: It's really a reactor. People jump in the pool and they leave various things behind that might have been on their skin, including sweat, deodorants, things that they apply to their skin like makeup or sunscreen. There's also chlorine in the pool, and people urinate or pee in the pool more often than you would think.
6: What do you mean more often than I would think? Have you quantified this?
7: I have not personally, but I think if you were to do a survey, I have done this sort of informally. If you were to do a survey of people who swim in a pool, first of all, ask them to close their eyes so that they can't see the responses of other people in the room, but ask them how many people pee in the pool, you'd see, I don't know, 3/4 of the people in the room are going to raise their hand. So it's...
6: Are you surveying adults?
7: Yes.
6: Okay. I don't know that I want to know this. Okay, so keep going.
7: Well, if you were to talk to competitive swimmers, for example, they commonly will not get out of the pool. And yet all of them, or virtually all of them, have 1 or 2 water bottles waiting for them at the end of the lane when they're resting between sets. Do the math. So it's just the way it goes.
6: Okay, so I'm hearing that there's lots of different ingredients. Why is it a reactor? What happens with those things we

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This is Performance Today, taking you to concerts around the world. I'm Valerie Kaler. Later this hour, a woodwind quintet explores the theme of E Pluribus Unum, out of many, one. And right now, a somewhat similar construct, the many, the myriad musical sounds of New York City. The one, Jesse Montgomery's composition, Coincident Dances. She talked about the frenetic energy and multicultural aural palette one hears just walking down the street. Sometimes it's like someone's changing the channel. One sound world segues into the next as you move. Other times you hear multiple things at once, something that Montgomery says happens pretty much every day in New York. One particular experience of hers that made its way into this piece was walking by a car blasting Latin jazz while her headphones were piping in rhythm and blues. Juxtapositions, overlaps, and segues are the heart of Montgomery's Coincident Dances. You'll hear everything from English consort to techno, Ghanaian music, and swing. She says the orchestra takes on the role of a DJ crafting a multicultural dance track. DJs Ricardo Ferro and the Aspen Conducting Academy Orchestra here with Jesse Montgomery's Coincident Dances.

A quilt, a mosaic, a collage, a dance party. So many vibrant colors and rhythms and traditions celebrated in that piece by Jesse Montgomery. Coincident dances, inspired by the kaleidoscope of music you hear on the streets of New York City. Ricardo Ferro led the Aspen Conducting Academy Orchestra in that performance in the Klein Music Tent at the Aspen Festival and School in Colorado. Violinist and composer Jesse Montgomery, former member of the Catalyst Quartet, founding member of the Public Quartet, Grammy winner, and PT's Classical Woman of the Year in 2025. In a moment, tootly, ducky, chocolatey, parpy, and brassy. 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It is 3:22 and you are tuned to KUAC. The National Weather Service has issued red flag warnings for high fire danger for the following parts of interior Alaska: Yukon Flats, 40 Mile Country, South Slopes of the Central Brooks Range, Upper Koyukuk Valley, Dalton Highway Summits, and the Middle Yukon Valley. This red flag warning is in effect now until midnight due to low humidity, gusty winds, and scattered thunderstorms bringing frequent lightning. These conditions could lead to large and dangerous wildfires. Use caution with anything that could spark a fire. And if you need to report a wildfire, do so at 911. You can call 911 to report a wildfire. American composer Elliot Carter, famous for his incredible longevity. He was composing right up until he passed away in 2012 at the age of 103. And he's famous for being one of the great champions of American modernism. Carter said he thought there was no point trying to write music with tonality, with harmonious chords or singable tunes, that the great composers of the past had already done that. But you know what he felt like the great composers had not done? He thought they hadn't paid enough attention to the unique sounds of the woodwind instruments, that they'd ignored the fact that each instrument has a distinct sound. So he made it his mission to emphasize that distinctiveness in a new quintet, and in his words, make a virtue of their inability to blend completely. Let's hear what he came up with. It's the Woodwind Quintet by Elliot Carter, the ensemble Windsync, in concert in San Antonio, Texas.

Music designed to highlight the unique voices of a five-piece band, flute, oboe, clarinet, bassoon, and horn, and to demonstrate how beautifully they can play together without ever blending completely. The Woodwind Quintet, written in 1948 by Elliot Carter, from a concert in San Antonio, Texas. We heard Windsync in that performance for the San Antonio Chamber Music Society. American composer Elliot Carter lived into his 11th decade. He died at the age of 103. Windsync is in their second decade. They got together at Rice University's Shepherd School of Music. And unlike many groups who live and work in the same location, Windsync is tri-coastal. The members live in New York City, San Francisco, and Houston, coming together to rehearse and perform. Thanks for joining me for today's Concert Highlights. I would love to hear your thoughts on the music and stories we share. 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

Ottorino Respighi began his Roman triptych in 1916 with a tour of the fountains of Rome and ended it in 1928 with his Roman festivals. Right in the middle, from 1924, The Pines of Rome. Respighi painted a picture of a familiar sight to Romans, the pine trees that lined so many roadways. But he was also evoking the scenes that those pines had witnessed over their long lives. So you hear the shimmering memories of army bugles and marching feet, of romance and moonlight, of children at play, and the stirring of spirits. Ivan Repušić conducts the Frankfurt Radio Symphony Orchestra in concert at the Old Opera House in Frankfurt, Germany, in The Pines of Rome by Ottorino Respighi.

0: The Pines of Rome by Ottorino Respighi. Ivan Repušić led the Frankfurt Radio Symphony in concert at the Grand Hall in Frankfurt's Old Opera House. A symphonic poem inspired by one of the most famous sites in Rome, not the Colosseum or the Sistine Chapel or even the fountains, the pine trees. They have long, thin trunks that stretch way up to the greenery, making umbrellas of shade for tourists and monuments. They're a distinctive part of the look and feel of the city of Rome. In 1924, composer Ottorino Respighi wrote the symphonic poem we just heard, Pines of Rome, musical snapshots of trees around the city. That last section was a picture of the ancient Roman army, helmets and shields shining in the sun, thousands of centurions and soldiers marching up the Appian Way in the city of Rome, the ground shaking under the power of all those mighty marching feet. Respighi's Pines of Rome. Our technical director here at PT is Craig Thorson. Gene Barron is our technical producer. Our director of media production and operations is Elizabeth Iverson. 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
1: 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Currently in Fairbanks, it is 80 degrees. Lots of sunshine out there, but there are some clouds and gusty winds gusting up to 30 miles per hour, steady at 14 from the north at last check. In Tok, it's just 63 degrees. In Healy, 75. Out in Galena, 78 degrees. And in Delta Junction, 75. And showers in the vicinity.
2: As the earthquake death toll climbs in Venezuela, the Trump administration announced what appears to be its strongest disaster response since it dismantled USAID last year.
3: We will hear from a State Department spokesperson.
2: It's Friday, June 26th, and this is All Things Considered from NPR News. I'm Juana Summers.
3: And I'm Scott Detrow. Former national security advisor turned Trump critic John Bolton has pleaded guilty to a single count of mishandling classified information.
4: It's hard for the public to separate this case from the vindictive and selective prosecutions we've seen that do violate the Constitution.
2: And African leagues are bringing it at the World Cup. Teams like Morocco and Egypt are holding their own, and the fans say, stop calling us the underdog.
5: By 2030, 2034, we're talking about African teams as real, not just contenders, but real favorites for the World Cup.
3: We'll have those stories and more coming up after this newscast.
6: Live from NPR News in Washington, I'm Ryland Barton. The U.S. says it struck Iran today in response to a drone attack on a commercial ship that President Trump says violated the ceasefire. U.S. Central Command says the military struck missile and drone locations and coastal radar sites in Iran. Iran's Revolutionary Guard told state media that it will launch a, quote, swift and decisive counterattack in response to the strikes. The Trump administration's Religious Liberty Commission is calling for greater ties between church and state. NPR's Jason DeRose reports.
7: President Trump created the commission through an executive order in May of 2025. The report says religion is often treated as, quote, a problem or annoyance to be managed, restricted, or sidelined. Among the commission's recommendations, the creation of a hotline for students and teachers to report what they perceive as violations of their religious liberty, and legal protections for healthcare workers who refuse to participate in procedures such as abortions that they say violate their religious beliefs. Critics of the Religious Liberty Commission say most of its members are conservative Christians who don't represent the diversity of religion.